0: I never got to carry out my plan.
1: It won't work, Kavanaugh. 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Four other troopers besides myself are ready to blast you if you try to make a fight for it.
0: How'd you know to follow me here?
1: 5 minutes before you started for Apple Lake, your brother-in-law got a peek into your wife's bedroom through the porch window.
0: I'm in a city prison on the first lap that leads to the electric chair.
1: Kavanaugh.
0: Yeah?
1: That hysterical yarn you blabbed at the prison stenographer when we brought you in.
0: Yes.
1: We checked every detail. Nothing checked.
0: Okay, so I'm nuts. I had a nightmare.
1: We stopped in at Saperstein's jewelry store, just for the sake of routine. At Saperstein's, your zany story suddenly rang true.
0: Oh?
1: We ran into as ingenious a plot as I've ever encountered.
0: An ingenious plot?
1: It was at Saperstein's that your brother-in-law, Howard, purchased the stone you called the Chandra Ruby.
0: Howard?
1: Mm-hmm. We got a confession out of him.
0: Why?
1: To capitalize on your weakness for Oriental bunkum. It was worth investing $50,000 for a genuine ruby. Worth forging entries in your wife's diary. And putting you through the paces as he did. All to sell you the idea of murdering your wife. He knew an uncle had died in New York. That after Selena, the sole heiress, you came. That after you, burned for the murder of your wife, he came.
0: But Jin Khan...
1: A hired stooge. Like the man who offered to buy the idol from you after that auction sale. Everything that happened to you was staged from a script prepared by your brother-in-law. And you played leading man, as if you were born to the role, sucker.
2: An Oriental onion peeler once remarked,
3: "Examine your relatives carefully, bub. What looks like an in-law might actually be an outlaw."
2: Anyhow, it's an ill win. There's nothing like an auction sale to pass the time. Right into tomorrow. Those three little words, going, going, gone. Steve's going, Howard's going, and Selena's gone. The only thing left standing up is that unclaimed $1 million. Interested? Somebody?
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Man. This is the fascinating story of Dantro, the Planet Man, troubleshooter for the League of Planets organization, the law enforcement body for peace and justice in the celestial world, whose headquarters and center of operations are situated on the capital of all the planets, Planaria Rex. From Mercury to Pluto, wherever danger threatens the universe, you will find Dantro, the Planet Man, fighting for fair play. In a moment, the Planet Man. You will recall that Planet Man, Slats, and Gaza, chiefs

0: Robbie was lying now against me. His weight, he was unconscious again, and his weight on me, I... Please, somebody, please, there must be other cars, people. Please, someone see my fingers sticking out there, please.
1: Hey, you, slow down, pull over the car.
0: Inside.
1: What?
0: Oh, he's got a gun. Get his gun. Get his gun. He'll shoot you. Please don't let him.
1: Oh, easy, easy. Lady, easy, easy, easy. Easy, young lady. That's better.
0: My husband's here.
1: Is he alive?
0: Oh.

0: Then an ambulance clanged down the highway. Robbie was still alive, but I heard the ambulance doctor say something about severe loss of blood and possible monoxide poisoning because of the blood loss, and I must have passed out, too. But then I was here in the hospital, and you all are treating us so well, and I'll be all right now that I know Robert will live. Really, I will. You are the policeman, aren't you?
1: Well, yes, Mrs. Webster. Yes, lady.
0: I don't know how to say...
1: Well, just you relax now. You lie back.
0: Could I ask you what you and all you detectives...
2: Sure.
1: Well, his name is... He's a killer. Mm-hmm. Named Nasser. The John part was correct, ma'am. He escaped from State Prison Farm about 33 days ago. Overpowered a guard, then he robbed and unnecessarily stabbed him. He's been serving a life sentence on a first-degree murder conviction, yes, ma'am, mm-hmm. since January 1947.
0: A murderer?
1: Yes, ma'am. See, I was actually out on a parking meter checkup, ma'am, and a man I know, Hal Fisher, he runs a tire store. Now, I was stopped there, you know, talking to Mr. Fisher. He's the one who actually spotted your fingers sticking out the trunk of your car. I appreciate you worrying at the time about him having a gun, ma'am, but you see, when I came up close behind you and I saw your fingers were running blood, I knew this was trouble, so I had my own gun out and pointing right for his head when I gave him the siren and pushed him over to the curb.
0: Thanks. Thanks again.
1: Oh, you betcha, ma'am.
3: 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But be on the alert. 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But first...
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3: And now, here are the details regarding the wanted criminal. Thomas Francis Connolly, Jr. is being sought by the Federal Bureau of Investigation on a charge of bank robbery. He is alleged to be one of four men who held up a branch of the Chase Manhattan Bank at Woodside, New York, early on the morning of April 6th, 1955.

0: Thomas Francis Connolly, Jr. is 32 years of age, 5 feet 9 inches tall, and weighs 175 pounds. He has blonde curly hair, blue eyes, and a fair complexion. The fugitive has the following marks of identification: a diagonal scar on the right side of his forehead, a scar under his chin, and another below his left jaw, a 2-inch vertical scar on the back of his left wrist. His previous occupations include steam fitter, floor waxer, bricklayer's helper, and merchant seaman. Connolly may be armed with a machine gun and a pistol and should be approached with caution. If located, notify Director J. Edgar Hoover, Federal Bureau of Investigation, Washington, D.C. Do not call your local radio station, but notify Director J. Edgar Hoover, Federal Bureau of Investigation, Washington, D.C. Then get in touch with the editor of True Detective for the $1,000 reward.
1: True Detective Mysteries has been brought to you by Chocolated X-Lax, America's largest selling laxative. London, England. A woman notifies Scotland Yard she has nightmares in which she sees her friend walled up in a closet. Upon investigation, the dream is found to be a reality. The dead woman's husband is charged with murder. Read the complete story, The Corpse in the Cupboard, in True Detective magazine, now at your newsstand. 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The part of the editor is portrayed by John Griggs. Also heard were Pat Hosley and William Redfield. This is Ed Ladd speaking.

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0: in. Welcome. I'm E.G. Marshall. This time, a mystery. A puzzle, if you will, which I challenge you to solve. As with all mysteries worthy of the name, each clue will be honestly and plainly presented to you. And yet, unless I miss my guess, the answer to the puzzle will elude you till the very end. We'll play a game of wits, you and I, just for the fun of it, and see who wins. Unhappily, one of the characters you'll meet lost.
1: I found the shrunken head on the pillow of my bed, and that clock points to 12. That means I die at 12.
2: Question is, Elizabeth, dear, 12 what?
3: 12 what?
2: 12 noon or 12 midnight?
1: The drum clock. 12 o'clock. Noon.
2: Maybe you'll be dead on the stroke of 12, Elizabeth. And maybe you have to wait till midnight.
0: Our mystery drama, Sting of Death, was written especially for the Mystery Theater by George Lowther and stars William Prince. It is sponsored in part by Buick Motor Division and by the Florida Orange Growers. I'll be back shortly with Act One.
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5: 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As Mom says...
6: A wise decision, son.
5: Or, as my father would say...
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0: 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You know, the worldwide trend today is toward a universal system of measurement, the metric system. The names of this new system may sound strange to you at first, but fortunately, there are only a few words that have to be learned for everyday use, and these are the millimeter, centimeter, meter, and kilometer for describing length and distance, the milliliter and liter for capacity or volume, the gram, kilogram, and ton for weight, the kilometer per hour for highway speed, and the degree Celsius or centigrade for temperature. You're already using some of these terms more than you may realize. For example, when you go to the supermarket, you see weights expressed in grams on more and more packaged items. Now, for more information on this whole metric system, write to Metric Information Office, National Bureau of Standards, Washington, D.C.

0: My first move is to describe the huge barn-like living room of the country home of Trevor Costain, explorer, adventurer, author. And the living room reflects the trophies of his travels. On the north wall, headdresses of native tribal chiefs from all over the world. The south wall is covered with awards, trophies. The west wall is hung with native spears, shields, primitive weapons. And on the east wall, above the huge fireplace, hangs a clock. A most bizarre clock. The face is made of a Tugari war shield. Headhunters, you know, the Tugari. The hands of the clock are made of, human thigh bones. And the hours, from 1 to 12, are marked by shrunken human heads. Well, don't look so horrified. I told you the Tugari were headhunters. And when I told you that, I gave you your first important clue. See what you can do with it.
1: Liz, give me another drink.
2: Trevor, the doctor...
1: I know, but if I'm going to die, I'm going to die happy.
3: Dad, the disease. You know what alcohol does to you because of it?
1: I'm in enough pain, Furry. Stop calling me Dad.
2: He is your son-in-law, Father.
1: Don't remind me, Jackie. Liz, that drink, please. Some son-in-law. Some husband. An alcoholic who's put you through purgatory since the day you married him.
3: That's ended now. I haven't had a drink since I joined AA 5 weeks ago.
1: I wish I could believe that.
3: You can.
2: Oh, Fari, here's your drink, Trevor.
1: Thanks.
2: Oh, Father, you're not going to smoke, too.
1: Did I say I was going to smoke?
2: Well, every time you pick up one of your pipes...
1: Oh, don't worry, Jackie. Whatever disease hit me in Borneo years ago... Just a whiff of tobacco sickens me. Give my right arm to be able to smoke these pipes again, but all I can do is polish them, clean them, puff on them, never light them. It's a terrible way to live. I'll be glad when I'm dead.
2: Oh, don't say that, Trevor.
1: You sound as if you'll be sorry when I'm gone, Liz.
2: I will be.
1: Why lie to me, Liz? Our marriage has been anything but a happy one. We put each other through the ringer the way our long-haired son-in-law put Jackie through one. Different kind of ringer, that's all.
2: Oh, that's over now.
1: Everything's over. For me.
2: Oh, Father, please don't get up. If you want anything,
1: got
2: just...
1: to get up and ease the pain. Just want to get those pipe cleaners on the mantle and... Oh, blast.
3: You dropped your drink. All over me, I'm afraid.
1: Sorry. Spasm of pain.
2: I'll make you another.
3: I'll have to change these pants.
2: Father, sit down. I'll get the pipe cleaners.
1: Oh, I can't do a thing for myself anymore. Not a thing. Jackie, what about the divorce?
2: Well, I've given Forry... Here, the pipe cleaners. Mm. I've given Forry another chance.
1: Waste of time. You know that?
2: It's probably hopeless, but in common decency, I can't let him down. He depends on me, Father.
1: A weakling. He's a weakling.
2: Well, some men are.
1: Not Rod's champion. He was a man for you. I told you that.
2: Your drink.
1: Thanks. Rod will be here tomorrow, Jackie. Going to spend a few days helping me straighten out my affairs. Why don't you and he try to get together? See if you can still hit it off.
2: Father.
1: He's the... What the devil?
2: What?
1: The clock. That headhunter clock over the fireplace. Look at it.
2: That's strange. One of those awful shrunken heads is missing.
4: The one that marked the hour of 7. Oh, Father, what happened to it?
1: I don't know. I just noticed it was missing this minute. Look around. See if it's on the floor.
2: Oh, if it is, I'd just as soon...
1: Look around, I said... I can't.
2: All right, dear. All right.
1: Jackie, you look and see if...
4: But that was Forry. Something's happened.
2: Good heavens, what could...
4: I don't know.
1: Look at this. Look at this. Look. The head off the clock.
4: Oh.
1: What are you doing with it?
5: It was on the pillow of my bed.
2: Your pillow?
5: It was just lying there, smack in the middle of the pillow.
1: Forry, this some kind of gag? Did you take it off the clock?
3: Well, why would I do a thing like that?
1: I don't know. But then I don't know why you've done a lot of things you've done.
3: Dad, I tell you, I...
1: All right, all right. I'll put it back on the clock. The hour of 7.
3: Yeah, sure. Somebody's playing games. Somebody with a sick sense of humor. And I... Oh. Oh!
4: Sorry, what? Father! Catch him, he's sorry!
1: Get away, Jackie. Let me see.
4: Is he...
1: Dead? Yes.
4: Drum clock in the hall. It's 7 o'clock. The shrunken head. The hour of 7. Forry found it in his room, on his pillow. And now he's dead. What does it mean? What?
6: Yes? Well, this is Trevor Castain.
1: I see.
6: Yes. Well, I want to be informed the minute you find out. Fine. Goodbye.
2: Who was that?
1: The coroner's office. I've been bugging them all through the night to tell me what killed that husband of yours.
2: And?
1: Just wanted to let me know. They're starting the autopsy now.
2: Oh.
1: Jackie?
2: Yes, Father?
1: We've never pulled any punches with each other, you and me, so don't let's pull any now. You really sorry for he's dead?
4: What a thing to ask.
1: What's the answer?
4: I don't know. Marriage to Forry was purgatory, as you said last night, but he was starting a new life, joining AA, and... Oh, it isn't fair somehow.
1: Not to him, maybe. But it's very fair to you.
4: What do you mean?
1: You can do what you should have done in the first place. You can marry Roger.
4: Oh, Father, you're taking an awful lot for granted.
1: You love him, don't you?
4: Yes, I guess I do, but...
1: No buts about it. When Roger gets here... Hey, sounds like he's here. Come on, let's meet him at the door.
4: Are you strong enough to walk?
1: Sure, sure, having a good day. Come on. Can't wait to see him. Best safari manager I ever had. Never took any guff from me either. Didn't have to. He's a fine man, Jackie. Fine man.
7: Hey, Trevor. It's Jackie. Good to see you.
1: Rod, you old son of a gun. I can't tell you how good it is to... Who's this?
7: Trevor? Jackie? Meet Virginia. My wife. You've no idea. No idea at all what killed Forry?
1: Well, they're doing the autopsy now, Raj. Coroner, Dr. Dodd is a friend of mine. He'll let me know what they come up with as soon as they know. Help yourself to a drink, Raj.
7: Oh, thanks. You?
1: No, no, almost lunchtime. I have to limit myself. Can't even smoke. And with 3 months or less to live. Hell of a way to go out. Oh, hand me those pipe cleaners, will you?
7: Yeah. Here you are. At least you get some satisfaction from fooling around with these old pipes of yours.
1: Yes. Kind of makes not smoking a little easier. You know, Raj, you shocked me when you arrived with a wife.
7: How come?
1: I had plans for you and Jackie.
7: I was in love with Jackie, yes, but when she married Forry, well, that was that. Ginny's a wonderful girl, and she'll be a wonderful wife.
1: Oh, I'm sure. Speaking of Jackie and Virginia, they ought to be back from their walk soon. It's almost... Now, what in blazes?
7: What is it?
1: The clock. Look at the clock.
7: A head's missing. From 12.
1: Now, what does this mean?
7: Well, probably nothing at all. Probably just fell off.
1: It didn't just
6: fall off. And don't bother looking for it on the floor. Someone took that head off the clock, Raj. And unless I miss my guess, it means someone else is going to die.
7: Oh, I can't believe that there's any significance.
2: Oh, Father. Roger.
8: Is something wrong?
6: Jackie, your mother's still asleep in her room, worn out after last night. Better get her down here.
2: Why? What's happened?
6: A head is missing from the clock again, this time from the hour of 12.
2: Oh, no.
6: If it means another death... Well, never mind. Wake your mother up and tell her to come down here.
7: Liz, stay here. All of you, I'll handle this.
2: Father, when did you discover this head missing?
6: Just now. Seconds before you and Virginia came back from your walk.
2: But, Father, you don't think it means... It can't mean another...
6: I'm afraid it could.
7: Easy, Elizabeth. Trev, she woke up a minute ago to find this beside her on the pillow.
2: The shrunken head. Oh, Mother. Oh, am I going to die? Is that what it means? I'm going to die the way Farry did. Oh, of course not. 12 o'clock. My head is missing from 12 o'clock. I'm going to die at 12. I know I'm going to die at 12.
6: Question is, 12 noon or 12 midnight?
2: Oh. I didn't think of that.
6: Well, you'd better.
2: Oh, how can you be so callous? That head. That shrunken head. You put it on my pillow.
6: What?
2: It would be just like you to do something crazy like this. Because you're sick, Trevor.
8: Mother,
2: he is sick. I don't know how he killed Farry. Before our eyes, yours and mine, killed him. But he did. And he's going to do it again. This time to me.
7: Take it easy, Elizabeth.
2: When is he going to do it? That's the only question now. The only question that interests me. When, Trevor? 12 noon? 12 midnight? I don't mind dying, but I can't bear not knowing when. Tell me, Trevor. Tell me.
0: A dramatic scene. And an intriguing one, don't you think? If I were you, I wouldn't at this moment be asking, was Farry murdered? And will Elizabeth meet the same fate? But if Farry was, and she does, how? I'll return in a minute for Act 2.

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5: I think it was the first time I can remember really going fishing with my dad. I'm sure I'd been with him before, but the first time I really remember it was wading downstream with him in an extra big pair of wading boots as he felt his way very surely along the stream bed and I shakily held onto the willows. And we found a spot where my dad lifted his finger to his lips and said, "Shh, we don't want to scare the fish away." And then I remember that fish. The biggest fish I'd ever seen in my life. And it was on the end of my line. And my dad, boy, was he proud. I'll never forget that as long as I live.
6: Give your children everything. Give them your time. A thought from The Church of Jesus Christ of Latter-day Saints, the Mormons.

0: At this moment, you have all the clues you need. In fact, all the clues you're going to get, because that's all there are to answer the riddle of how Foray Prescott died. And, oh, let's face it, it is murder. And who killed him? If it comes to that, who will murder Elizabeth and how? For surely she too is going to die.
1: 9, 10, 11, 12.
2: Oh, catch her. She's falling.
3: I've got her. Elizabeth?
1: I'm all right.
2: Oh, Mother, thank heaven you're alive.
4: So you see, my dear Elizabeth, I didn't murder you after all.
1: Oh. Only because you mean to prolong the agony, Trevor. Now I must wait till midnight.
4: Why?
1: What do you mean, why?
4: You can simply leave. Get out of here now.
2: Yes, Mother, you can do that. I'll drive you to town. You could stay at the motel. Or if you want, I'll take you to New York. You could...
1: No.
5: But, Elizabeth, if you're afraid of being murdered at midnight...
1: Then let it be at midnight. Get it over with.
5: It's crazy. And all this talk about murder. You, all of you. You're assuming Foray was murdered when you don't even know what he died of. For all you know, he could simply have dropped dead. A heart attack. Cerebral hemorrhage. Why have you assumed, the three of you, you, Jackie, you, Trev, you, Elizabeth, why have you assumed from the start that Foray was murdered?
2: But if he wasn't, Raj, what's the meaning behind the shrunken head? We discovered the head was missing from the hour of 7 on that awful clock above the fireplace. And then Foray found it on the pillow of his bed, and Foray died at exactly 7 o'clock.
1: This time a head is missing from 12, and it's on the pillow of my bed. Where I found it when I woke up from my nap.
6: Hello? Oh, hello, Ed. Dr. Dodd, the coroner. I see. Mm-hmm. Well, how long will that take? Will you let me know? Thanks, Ed. Thanks very much.
2: What did Dr. Dodd say, Father?
6: Foray was murdered.
2: No!
6: The autopsy revealed poison in the body tissues.
5: What kind of poison?
6: Well, they don't know yet. Ed's sending a tissue sample to the New York police lab to find out. No doubt about it now, though. Foray was murdered.
1: As you will murder me. At midnight.
5: Darling, let's sit down a few minutes before we go back.
7: Oh, Raj, I just had to get away from that awful atmosphere in that house.
5: Huh. Look, sweetheart, I'll be more than happy to take you back to New York.
7: And then come back by yourself? Oh, no.
5: Oh, I'd be safe enough, I think.
7: From whom?
5: What?
7: I'm not thinking of the murderer, sweetheart. I'm thinking of the danger you'd be in. And I'd be in from a very attractive and decidedly sexy Jacqueline.
5: I owe it to Trevor to help him all I can with his records, papers, Lord knows what. Help him get them in order before he dies.
7: Raj, what do you make of all this? Who do you think murdered Trevor's son-in-law?
5: I don't know. Could be Trevor. He hated Foray, but then it could be Jackie. She hated him, too.
7: What about Mrs. Costain? Elizabeth?
5: I know what you mean. That shrunken head on her pillow, she could have put it there.
7: Yeah.
5: A red herring, a blind. Something to throw the police off the scent when they get here.
7: The police will come again, you think?
5: Well, sure. I'd say all they're waiting for is a toxicology report on whatever poison killed Foray, and that can come any minute, any hour. It's almost 5. I guess we've been gone at least a couple of hours. I guess we'd better think of getting back. Ginny, you're sure now? You don't want me to take you back to New York?
7: Uh-uh.
5: You're a brave little girl who deserves a kiss.
7: I'm a scared little girl. But don't let that stop you.
6: Don't tell me what to do, Jackie. If I want to change my will, I'll change it. In fact, my attorneys are changing it right now. Well, damn it, don't look at me as if I'd done some terrible thing to you. Or maybe you misunderstood me.
2: No, I didn't misunderstand. You're cutting Mother off and leaving your fortune to me. Why?
6: Plain enough. I want to be sure you're financially safe and secure.
2: Oh, no, Father. There's more behind it than that. You know as well as I do Mother would take good care of me, share what she has with me.
6: You don't know her like I know her.
2: Oh, I know her better than you. I've spent my life with her. You've spent yours elsewhere.
6: I'm an explorer, or I was.
2: Oh, you could have spent more time with her.
6: I don't tolerate fools easily.
2: Well, we've got off the subject. What's your real reason for changing the will? All right. Let me tell you. You're still hoping I'll marry Roger Campion. You're hoping that if I'm an heiress, the money will help induce him to divorce Virginia and marry me.
6: You said it. Not me.
2: Well, you think it. You must. I can't think of any other reason for changing your will. Oh, Father, Roger and I are through with each other.
6: If only you hadn't married Farry. Damn.
2: Well, if you'd put a break on your temper, you wouldn't break so many of those pipe stems.
6: One of my best pipes, too. Well, I have to send it for repair. I wish I could repair the mess you've made of your life as easily.
2: All right, I made a mess of my life, but that's over now. Ari's dead, and that's over.
6: And I mean to keep you from making another. Now, you listen to me. Roger's the man for you. He always has been. And why you didn't marry him years ago...
2: You know why? I wanted a husband I could live with, be with. Not a wanderer like you. I saw what happened to Mother because of you. The emptiness, loneliness, and I made up my mind it would never happen to me. Farry was no bargain, as it turned out, but he stayed at home.
6: So does Roger now. He runs his safaris from an office in New York.
2: That disease you picked up in Borneo... It's just making you see things in a warped way, a distorted way. You're not yourself.
6: You think it's crazy of me to change my will. It's crazy of me to hope that you'll persuade Roger to get a divorce and marry you. That what I want so much, the two people I love most in this world, should make it together. If I haven't got a prayer, it'll happen.
2: Well, it won't. I'm sorry, but it won't.
6: It will. I want...
2: You can't always have what you want.
6: You're wrong. I always have, and always will. Till the day I die. Midnight. It's nearly midnight. Jackie, where's your mother?
2: I told you. She's locked herself in her room.
6: And I told you I want her here in this living room at midnight. Go get her.
2: She won't unlock the door. She feels safer locked in her room.
6: If you won't go and get her, I will. Weak as I am, I'll go up there and break the door down. I want her here.
5: Give it another try, Jackie.
2: All right.
6: And tell her I'll come up and break the door down. And you go get that piece of fluff you married. I want her here, too.
5: That little piece of fluff I married is probably fast asleep. And Trev, I'm not waking her.
6: You will do as I say.
5: She's had a rough time since we got here this morning. If I'd known what we were heading into, I wouldn't have come, let alone bring Ginny. She went to bed after dinner, and that's where she's going to stay.
6: All right. You know, that's the one thing I always liked about you, Raj. You never fail to stand up to me.
5: You take a lot of standing up, too.
6: Not anymore. Hand me that rack of pipes, will you? The one with the church wardens.
5: Church wardens? Oh, the ones with the long stem.
6: Yes.
5: They're beautiful, Trev. They really are. Any practical reason for the extra long stems?
6: Well, sure, they cool and filter the smoke. Longer the stem, the better... Oh, you finally decided to join us.
1: You decided, Trevor. Why are you so determined to have me here? in this room at midnight.
6: Elizabeth, why were you so determined to stay in yours?
1: To put it plainly, so you couldn't kill me.
6: You've eaten no dinner? You've had nothing to drink all
1: day? Cut down the chances of your poisoning me the way you poisoned Fari. I locked myself in my room to cut the chances down even further. But, well, here I am. You wanted me here, in this room, so you could murder me. And I'm sure that when the drum clock strikes at midnight, you will. Oh, I don't know, but you will.
6: It's never occurred to you, I suppose, that I want you here so I can protect you.
1: Protect me?
6: Is that so hard to believe?
1: Oh, very hard. In fact, impossible. Well, less than a minute now to midnight. Roger.
5: Yes, Elizabeth.
1: Goodbye. I want you to know that, like Trevor, I too have always been very fond of you. Respected you. Hoped you and Jackie would marry. But I also want you to know that you couldn't have done better when you married Virginia. She's a fine girl, Roger. Just the kind of wife you need. Goodbye, Roger.
5: Elizabeth, you're sounding as if you were going to your execution.
1: In a way, that's what would be.
5: Nonsense. You're not going to die. You're standing here in this room, as healthy a woman as I've ever seen. You, we've let Fari's death overshadow everything, warp our thinking, make us expect death. But look around you, Elizabeth. Where could you possibly find a more home-like scene? A scene that ought to reflect contentment rather than anything else.
1: Contentment?
5: I mean, look around. The fire blazing in the fireplace. Trev polishing his pipe. The friendly warmth of an old house where...
1: Midnight. Jackie.
7: Mother.
1: Let me hold you.
2: Mother, you're not going to die. You can't.
1: I am, I know it.
5: Elizabeth, this is nonsense. It's ridiculous.
1: Trevor. I'm waiting.
6: What do you mean? Waiting.
1: For you to kill me. Murder me.
6: If I murder you, Elizabeth, it'll be the neatest trick of the week.
1: I couldn't agree with you more. Oh, Mother. Oh, Mother!
5: I tried to catch her, but... No. Jackie, stand back. Let me... She's dead.
7: One moment she was alive, and the next, dead. Roger, what killed her? What killed Fari? What?
5: What? How? Do you know? Have you figured it all out? As I told you, you have all the clues I have. And I've figured it out. Well, I think I have. I'll be back shortly for Act 3.
3: The following fable is presented to make you want to buy a Buick.
8: As a kid, everything I had was somebody else's.
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2: What?
14: Please announce your floor. This elevator is activated by your voice.
2: I want the maternity shop.
14: A 12th floor. Watch the door. Are you pregnant?
2: Yes. Are you sure you're a recording?
14: I am a recording. Have you seen a doctor?
2: Yes, at the beginning of my pregnancy, and I'll see him often during it.
14: Do you plan to follow his advice?
2: Of course. I'm not going to take any medicine unless he prescribes it. I'll get plenty of rest and do some moderate exercise.
14: And what about your diet?
2: I'll eat the right foods. Foods that are good for me and good for my baby.
14: 12th floor, maternity.
2: Thanks. A recording. I'm talking to a recording.
14: Remember what the March of Dimes says. Be good to your baby before it is born.

0: Now Elizabeth Costain is dead, mysteriously struck down, instantly killed as her son-in-law Forrest Prescott was only the day before. Now, the following morning, in the guest room occupied by Roger and Virginia Campion...
1: No, Virginia, I've made up my mind. We're leaving.
2: Not if you plan to take me to New York and then return here.
1: I won't be coming back. I never expected anything like this when I agreed to help Trevor straighten out his affairs.
2: Oh, but Roger, you're such old friends.
1: I'm not so sure of that, Jenny. To be Trevor Costain's friend, you have to be friends on his terms. Oh, he likes me, sure. He values my friendship up to a point. But that's because I always did the job he wanted done, and I never crossed him.
2: He must have been a hard man to live with.
1: He hasn't changed any, even with his death only a few weeks, months away. He's still demanding and getting what he wants. He's still riding roughshod over everyone in his path. I have got a strong suspicion that that's why Fari and Elizabeth were murdered. They got in Trevor's way.
2: Then you really think that...
1: I'm almost sure of it. Now, there are only four of us left in this house now. There's you and me and Jackie and Trevor. Now, you and I certainly aren't murderers, and Jackie wouldn't kill a gnat if she could avoid it. No. It's got to be Trevor. What I can't figure out is how he killed them.
2: What's that? Oh, I thought all the police had left.
1: Oh, it's the last car heading out of the driveway now. Come on, Ginny, let's get these bags packed. I want to be heading out of that driveway, too. And just as soon as possible.
3: Father, will you please stop polishing that damn pipe and listen to me?
4: What do you want, Jackie?
3: The police have just left. I wondered if you'd like a cup of coffee.
4: Give me a drink.
3: No, you're not supposed to drink.
4: I know what I'm not supposed to do.
3: All right. Whatever you say.
4: And hand me those pipe cleaners.
3: Here you are. Here's that drink.
4: Thanks. It's good, good. I'll miss this fine old Scots when I'm gone. One consolation, though. Roger always enjoyed it, too. And it'll all be his when I've kicked the bucket.
3: You willed it to him? Your supply of scotch?
4: No, of course not. I meant all of this will be his.
3: I don't understand. You said you willed everything to me.
4: Well, I did. Maybe I shouldn't have said this will all be Roger's. I should have said yours and Roger's. Naturally, after you're married...
3: Married? Father, I told you yesterday I'm not marrying Roger. For one thing, I don't love him anymore, and he doesn't love me. And for another, he's happily married to Virginia.
4: For as long as she lives.
3: As long as she lives?
4: As long as... Oh, come in, Raj. Come in.
1: Trev, Jackie...
3: Did you and Jenny get any sleep?
1: Not much. Dozed an hour or so.
3: How about some coffee?
1: It's a good idea.
3: And what would you like for breakfast?
1: Just coffee. You'll be okay.
3: And what about Jenny?
1: Coffee will be enough for her, too. We want to get an early start back to New York.
4: Back to New York? We haven't even started on my paper, my record.
1: I know, Trev, but...
4: But what?
1: Trev... If I'd known what I was walking into when I came here, and known what I was walking Ginny into, I'd never have come.
4: Oh, yes, you would. You never disobeyed me. Stood up to me, yes. But when the chips were down, you did what you were told.
1: I was your second in command then, and that was years ago.
4: Oh, not so many. Two, three...
1: But busy years, Trev. I've got my own business now, my own life to live, and... To be plain, I don't take orders from anybody anymore.
4: Why, you ungrateful...
1: Now, just a minute, Trev. I was more than willing to come here and spend as much time as it took to straighten out your affairs. I felt I owed you that.
4: The least you owed me, the least.
1: Maybe. But what I don't owe you is putting my life, or Ginny's, on the line for you.
3: You mean Fari's death, Mother's...
1: Yeah, and who's next? I've got a feeling that No one is safe in this house.
4: A feeling or a suspicion?
1: Same thing, Trev.
4: Not exactly. Feeling there may be another death is one thing. Suspecting who might be behind the deaths is another. You suspect me, don't you?
1: Yes, Trev, I do.
4: Well, I guess the time has come to tell you that your suspicion is correct. 100% correct.
2: You did kill
4: me. Oh, you suspected me too,
2: but
4: did you?
2: But it's impossible. You hardly have strength enough left to stand on your feet, to walk a few steps.
4: Wrong. Oh, I'm weak, all right, but not as weak as I pretended. See?
1: Then you were able to take the shrunken heads from that clock.
4: And put one on Forey's pillow? And the other on Elizabeth's?
2: But even so, I still don't see how you killed them exactly on the hour. Forey at 7, Mother at midnight.
1: How did you manage that, Trev?
4: My little secret.
2: Some sort of slow-acting poison? A poison that you were able to time to the minute?
4: No, but oh, a small matter. All that matters to me now is that you and Roger marry.
1: You're out of your head.
2: Father, you're sick. Right now, you're overly tired. You're exhausted. You're a little mixed up.
4: Crazy. Well, say it. You said it yesterday. Say it again. Crazy. But sane or crazy, the two of you will do as I wish. Obey my final order.
1: No way, Trev. I love Virginia. I'm married to Virginia. I'll stay married to Virginia.
4: You can't very well stay married to a corpse, Raj.
1: Now, what do you mean by that?
4: Why, no more than what is stated in the marriage vows. Till death do us part. And death is going to do just that in a few short minutes. When I kill Virginia, as I kill Forey and Elizabeth.
1: Trev, you've gone crazy. Ginny and I are getting out of here and fast.
4: Don't move.
1: What?
4: I said don't move. Try, and I'll kill you where you stand. And be warned, Raj, I can do it. Jackie?
2: Yes?
4: Get Virginia. Bring her here.
2: Father, I...
4: Do as I order you.
2: Do you want
4: him to die now, before your eyes?
1: Jackie, no.
2: I'd better do what he wants, or he will kill you, Raj.
4: Get her in here, Jackie.
5: No need. I'm here.
1: Ginny.
5: I heard every word he said. He will kill you, Raj, unless you let him kill me.
4: Let me kill you? He can't prevent me.
5: What I mean is, it's my death you want. Not his. I don't know how you do it. But go ahead. And do it. Kill me.
1: Ginny, you're out of your mind.
5: I love you, Raj. Too much to see you die.
4: Answer that, Jackie.
2: Hello? Yes, Dr. Dodd. It's for you, Father.
4: You talk to him. I can't at the moment.
2: Oh, Father can't come to the phone, Dr. Dodd. Could you give me... Oh, I see. Yes. Yes, I'll tell him.
4: Well?
2: The poison that killed Forey. And Mother, too. I guess. The New York police identified it. Curare.
1: Curare? So, that's how you did it.
5: What is curare?
1: It's a poison used by New Guinea headhunters to kill their victims. Kill them instantly.
2: How?
1: With darts. Thorns. Dipped in the stuff. Shot through blowguns.
2: Yes, but how could Father... Oh, good Lord. Oh, Lord. The pipes. The pipes. You've sat there polishing and cleaning... Blowing through the stems to clear them, you said. But blowing a poison dart through them when you wanted to.
4: The stem of a pipe makes an excellent blowgun. Especially the very long stem of a churchwarden like this one. And the thorn inside this stem, a thorn dipped in curare, kills instantly. Virginia?
2: Yes?
4: Doesn't hurt, Virginia. All you feel is a little sting when the thorn pricks the skin. Second later, you'll be dead.
1: Roger?
4: I warned you.
1: Drop it, Trev. Drop that pipe stem, or blowgun, or whatever you call it. I don't see anything funny.
4: You, standing there, holding that mess I wore spear over your head, ready to throw it. You look a little silly, Raj. You're not exactly the Maasai warrior type.
1: I know how to throw one of these things, and you know I do. You've seen me do it.
4: In Africa, yes. Those Maasai spears fascinated you. Well, you practiced every day. Got quite good, too. But not good enough to put that spear through me before I blow this dart into your wife.
1: Not you. I'm not going to throw it into you. I'm going to throw it into her.
2: Me?
4: Kill Jack

0: But he was too clever for them. When he realized that the coils were closing about him, he mysteriously disappeared. And ever since, the police of every civilized country have been looking for him. However, there's no doubt that he managed to do away with himself. And by some means which has prevented his body coming to light. I don't like him at all. What eyes he's got. Yes, this figure's a little masterpiece. You find the eyes bite into you? Well, that's excellent realism, then, for Bourdette practiced mesmerism and was supposed to hypnotize his victims before dispatching them. Indeed, had he not done so, it is impossible to see how so small a man could have accomplished his ghastly work. There were never any signs of a struggle.
1: I thought I saw him move.
0: Well, you will have more than one optical illusion before the night's out, I expect, sir. I'm sorry I can't give you any more light, but all the lights are already on. For obvious reasons, we keep this place as gloomy as possible. Well, good night, Mr. Hewson. The manager had provided an armchair for Hewson, who immediately turned it so that his back was towards the effigy of Dr. Bourdette. For some undefined reason, he liked Dr. Bourdette a great deal less than his companions. The dim, unwavering light fell on the rows of figures which were so uncannily like human beings that the silence and the stillness seemed unnatural and even ghastly. He missed the sound of breathing, the rustling of clothes, the 101 minute noises one hears when even the deepest silence has fallen upon a crowd. And the air was as stagnant as water at the bottom of a standing pond. It must be like this at the bottom of the sea, he thought. He faced the sinister figures boldly enough. They were only waxworks. So long as he let that thought dominate all others, he promised himself that all would be well. It did not, however, save him long from the discomfort occasioned by the waxen stare of Dr. Bourdette, which he knew was directed upon him from behind. The eyes of the little Frenchman's effigy haunted and tormented him, and he itched with a desire to turn and look. At last, the compulsion was too great, and he slewed his chair around and looked behind him. The image of the dreadful little doctor seemed to stand out with a queer prominence. Hewson flinched before the parody of mildness which some fiendishly skilled craftsman had managed to convey in wax, met the eyes for an agonized second, and turned again to face the other direction. He is only a waxwork like the rest of you. You are all only waxworks. They were only waxworks, yes, but waxworks don't move. Not that he had seen the least movement anywhere, but it struck him that in the moment or two while he had looked behind him, there had been the least subtle change in the grouping of the figures in front. Crippen, for instance, seemed to have turned a degree to the left. Or, thought Hewson, perhaps the illusion was due to the fact that he had not returned his chair to its exact original position. He had neither seen nor heard a movement, but it was as if some sixth sense had made him aware of one. He looked straight into the vapid countenance of Lefroy, which smiled vacantly back as if to say, it wasn't I. Of course it wasn't he, or any of them. It was his own nerves. Or was it? He swung round quickly to encounter the mild but baleful stare of Dr. Bourdette. Then, without warning, he jerked his head back to stare straight at Crippen. He nearly caught Crippen that time. You'd better be careful, Crippen, and all the rest of you. If I do see one of you move, I'll smash you to pieces. Do you hear? This would not do. This distinctly would not do. These figures grouped around him were only dummies made of wax and sawdust. They stood there for the entertainment of morbid sightseers and orange-sucking trippers. But it was no good. He knew the effigy of Dr. Bourdette was staring at him.

He could feel the two places where the gaze of those piercing eyes pressed into his back. He turned halfway and tried to steal a glance at the figure. But instead he felt himself whirled around to face those dreadful hypnotic eyes. You moved. Yes, you did. You moved. I saw you. You moved. Then he sat quite still, staring straight before him like a man found frozen in the Arctic snows. Dr. Gourget's movements were leisurely. He stepped off the pedestal with the mincing care of a lady alighting from a bus, and then quietly sat down on the edge facing Houston. Bonsoir, monsieur. Something tells me that you are nervous. My dear sir, have no illusions. I am not one of these contemptible effigies miraculously come to life. I am Dr. Gourget himself.

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2: Houston sat immobile, staring at the miles of murder. He could see, he could hear, but he could not move a muscle. And he could not tear his eyes away from Dr. Burdett's hypnotic eyes. The doctor continued in his easy manner. The circumstances have made it desirable that I should live in England. I was close to this building this evening when I saw a policeman regarding me a little too curiously. I guessed that he intended to follow and perhaps ask me embarrassing questions, so I mingled with the crowd and came in here. A coin bought my admission to the chamber in which we now meet, and an inspiration showed me a certain means of escape. I raised a cry of fire, and when all the fools had rushed to the stairs, I stripped my effigy of the cape which you behold me wearing, donned it, hid my effigy under the platform at the back, and took its place on the pedestal. The manager's description of me, which I had the embarrassment of being compelled to overhear, was biased, but not altogether inaccurate. Clearly, I am not dead, although it is as well that the world think I am. His account of my hobby, which I have indulged for years, although through necessity less frequently of late, was in the main true. For you see, the world is divided between collectors and non-collectors. With the non-collectors, we are not concerned. The collectors collect anything according to their individual tastes, from money to cigarette cards, from moths to matchboxes. I collect fruits. He paused again and regarded Hewson's throat with interest mingled with disfavor. I am obliged to the chance which brought us together tonight, and perhaps it would seem ungrateful to complain. From motives of personal safety, my activities have been somewhat curtailed of late, and I am glad of this opportunity of gratifying my somewhat unusual whim. But you have a skinny neck, sir, if you will overlook a personal remark. I should never have selected you from choice. I like men with thick necks, thick red necks. He fumbled in an inside pocket and took out something which he tested against a wet forefinger and then proceeded to pass gently to and fro across the palm of his left hand. This is a little French razor. The blade, you will observe, is very narrow. They do not cut very deep, but deep enough. In just one little moment, you shall see for yourself. I shall ask you the little civil question of all polite barbers. Does the razor suit you, sir? He rose up, a diminutive but menacing figure of evil, and approached Hewson with the silent, furtive step of a hunting panther. You will have the goodness to raise your chin a little. Thank you. And a little more. Just a little more. Ah, thank you. Merci. Merci, monsieur. Merci, merci. Over one end of the chamber was a thick skylight of frosted glass, which by day lit in a few sickly and filtered rays from the floor above. After sunrise, these began to mingle with the subdued light from the electric bulbs. And this mingled illumination added a certain ghastliness to a scene which needed no additional touch of horror. The waxwork figures stood apathetically in their places, waiting to be admired or execrated by the crowds who would presently wander fearfully among them. In their midst, Hewson sat still, leaning far back in his swivel chair. His chin was up-tilted as if it were waiting to receive attention from a barber. And although there was not a scratch upon his throat, nor anywhere upon his body, he was cold and dead. Dr. Burdett, on his pedestal, watched the dead man unemotionally. He did not move, nor was he capable of motion. But then, after all, he was only a waxworker.

0: Suspense, in which Herbert Marshall starred in William N. Robeson's production of The Waxwork, written by A.M. Burridge and adapted for radio by Mel Donnelly. In a moment, a word about next week's story of suspense.
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17: Wheat checks, rice checks, and good hot Ralston presents Space Patrol! High adventure in the wild, vast reaches of space. Missions of daring in the name of interplanetary justice. Travel into the future with Buzz Corey, Commander-in-Chief of the Space Patrol! In today's transcribed Space Patrol adventure, Buzz and Happy are in an underground passage deep beneath Saturn City, attempting to capture a plutonium thief, Victor Drumlin. Drumlin has reversed the atmosphere pumps and is drawing deadly methane gas from Saturn's atmosphere into the lower levels. Protected by a shielded hideout, Drumlin refuses to surrender.
18: That methane gas isn't going to stop us, Drumlin. We can break that door down before it reaches this level.
19: That door is built to shield against an explosion, Corey. The kind you're going to hear in a moment.
20: What does he mean, Commander?
18: He's bluffing, Happy. Methane isn't explosive.
19: It is! When mixed with ordinary air and ignited. Listen!
20: What's that, Commander?
18: He's turned on the generators, Happy. If he overloads them, he'll ignite the gas and blow up Saturn City.
17: We'll return in just a moment with today's exciting Space Patrol adventure, The Secret of Sub-Level 7. Say, gang, how are you with imitations? Well, this is Captain Dick Tufeld speaking, and here's my idea of how a cosmic surface car sounds with just ordinary fuel in its tank. Vroom! But. Now here's that same car with super fuel in its tank. Vroom! Yes, sir. That cosmic surface car is really roaring now because it's supercharged with super fuel. And, gang, the same is true with you. What happens when you have ordinary fuel for breakfast? Well, you move like this. Putt. That's right. You're just a putt-putt. But when you fill up your tank with super fuel, man, you're supercharged. So eat a power breakfast with rice chex or wheat chex and get supercharged. Flavor galore in every bite-sized biscuit. So get the super cereals today, rice chex, wheat chex. And remember, inside of each package, you get a mysterious magic space picture. And now, today's Space Patrol adventure, The Secret of Sub-Level 7. All day long, huge crowds have thronged United Planets Park on the man-made planet Terra. All the leading scientists from Mercury to Pluto have been demonstrating improvements in spaceship equipment, in surface cars, also in such home appliances as the Diatronic Chef, which will prepare any one of 1,000 different dinners in 30 seconds merely by dialing a number. Cadet Happy has been a fascinated spectator at most of these exhibits, but now he's returned to Commander Corey's office at Space Patrol headquarters.
20: Commander...
21: Well, Happy, I didn't expect you back for another hour.
20: I thought I'd better give you this note, sir. It's marked urgent.
21: Oh, who gave it to him?
20: That's the odd part of it, sir. I don't know. Somebody in the crowd slipped it in my belt somewhere in the Hall of Science.
21: Evidently, someone doesn't have much confidence in our official message service.
20: It might be a joke of some kind, Commander. One of the new cadets testing me to see what I'd do.
21: Well, I'm glad you brought this to me, Happy.
20: Is it important, sir?
21: If it isn't someone's idea of a practical joke, it's very important. Listen to this. 9 months ago, 250,000 credits worth of plutonium was stolen from reactor plant number 5 on Jupiter's third moon. If you want to know who was behind that theft, come to apartment 15J, Einstein Terrace at 1300 hours Universal Star Time today.
20: Smoke and rockets. What's the signature, sir?
21: There's no signature.
20: They're not taking any chance of being caught. Yeah, it must be somebody's idea of a funny joke.
21: Except that the theft of plutonium wasn't made public, and we're still looking for the thieves. Happy, go to the electro directory and see who lives at 15J, Einstein Terrace.
20: Yes, sir.
21: You'll find Einstein Terrace in City Zone 5.
20: I've got it, Commander. Now the address, 15J. The indicator panel says Vogel, Edmund R., occupational code number 3-146.28.
21: Happy, it's 1222 now. We'll have time to make a quick check on him in the files before we pay him a visit.
20: This is a pretty fancy neighborhood for a production analyst. We must get pretty good pay.
21: It depends on how good they are, Happy.
0: Yes?
21: I'm looking for Edmund Vogel.
0: I am Edmund Vogel. What can I do for you?
21: I'm Commander Corey of the Space Patrol. Cadet Happy here gave me a message.
0: A message?
21: Perhaps we'd better talk inside, Mr. Vogel.
0: Why, yes, of course. Come in, gentlemen. What's this about a message, Commander?
21: Were you at the Hall of Science in United Planets Park at any time today?
0: Why, no. I had intended to go, but some urgent business came up.
21: Mr. Vogel, see this envelope?
0: Yes.
21: Would you write that address or order anyone else to write it?
0: No, I don't know a thing about it. What makes you think I do?
21: The message inside asked me to come here at 1300 Universal Star Time.
0: Oh? But what about?
21: If you don't already know and you have no reason for contacting me, then we'll just consider the incident closed. Sorry to have bothered you, Mr. Vogel.
0: That's quite all right, Commander. Here, I'll open the door.
21: Oh, one more thing, Mr. Vogel.
0: Yes?
21: Do you know of anyone who goes in for practical jokes of this kind?
0: Oh, no, Commander. I'm afraid my friends and acquaintances are... Well, you might consider them a little on the dull side.
21: Do you know anyone who has a grudge against you?
0: No, Commander. I'm completely mystified by the whole affair.
21: All right, Mr. Vogel. Thanks for your cooperation. Let's go, Happy.
0: Goodbye, Commander.

0: Well, they're gone, Mr. Drumlin.
1: I know. I heard the whole thing.
0: Didn't you think I handled it very well?
1: Yes, but you could have handled it better, Vogel, if you hadn't written that note in the first place.
0: But I explained it to you. I needed the reward money. If you haven't given me what you promised, I couldn't even find you.
1: I got your message all right, but I couldn't risk answering them. However, I had my men watching you just in case you tried informing the space patrol, which was a lucky hunch on my part.
0: I've told you I was sorry, but now that you've promised me my money and I've denied writing that note, everything's all right again, isn't it, Mr. Drumlin?
1: Yes, as long as you watch your step.
0: I will, I promise.
1: I'll give you the money right now. But remember this. I couldn't have taken the plutonium without the help of the information I got from you.
0: But at the time, I didn't know why you wanted it.
1: Yes. Well, try to make Corey believe that. Here's your money.
0: Thank you, Mr. Drummond. Thank you very much.
1: And don't forget, this definitely makes you a party to the crime. Think that over the next time you feel like sneaking notes to one of Corey's men.
0: It won't happen again.
1: I'm sure it won't, Vogel. In fact, I am quite...
2: Here are those handwriting blow-ups, Commander.
3: Good. Major Robertson certainly rushed them through.
2: Oh, well, this is just the preliminary check, sir. The Major says an expert is working out the detailed analysis.
3: Well, let's see what we've got here, Happy.
2: Well, this is a blow-up of the note, and this is a magna photo of Vogel's own handwriting. And these are notations he made while working on charts and reports for his company.
3: Hmm. They seem to correspond pretty well with the letters and figures in the note you found in your belt.
2: Major Robertson says there are at least six similarity characteristics.
3: That's pretty conclusive, Happy. I'd say that Vogel wrote the note, all right.
2: But why would he deny it?
3: Perhaps something happened to change his mind.
2: Well, how do we find out for sure, sir? Wait for the experts to finish the analysis?
3: There's a quicker way. We'll bring Vogel here for a brainograph test. Let's go back to his apartment.
2: Well, he doesn't seem to be home, sir.
3: I'll try the door. Locked. We'll use the magna key and have a look around. From the looks of things, I'd say we're a little late.
2: You mean someone else had the idea of searching Vogel's place for evidence?
3: No, Happy. It looks like Vogel suddenly decided to leave and packed in a great hurry. These clothes lying around are freshly pressed and laundered. They don't look as though they'd been pawed through by anyone searching for something.
2: Yes, sir, that's right.
3: This whole place has the air of a man who suddenly decided to run away, and in the confusion had a hard time deciding what to take with him.
2: He certainly must have decided to travel light.
3: Happy, look around, see if you can find any letters or spacograms.
2: All right, Commander.
3: Here's an example of Vogel's writing. Here in a notepad by the spacophone. Now, they're just figures.
2: Maybe they'll match the figures in the note.
3: I'll take them along. Well, let's see. They were written in a hurry. One line has been crossed out. Now, if we had some way of knowing what these numbers mean. Here, take a look at them, huh?
2: Yes, sir. 59-1400, that's crossed out, and 63-1430.
3: What do they suggest to you?
2: Well, how about the time? 1400 and 1430 could be universal start time.
3: Yes, it could. It's after 1400 now.
2: Yeah, but 59 and 63, I draw a blank on those.
3: Vogel may be planning to leave Terra. Space Control Special Information Section, Commander Corey calling.
4: Yes, Commander. Lieutenant Graves here.
3: Lieutenant, are any space flights scheduled to blast off from Terra at 1400 and 1430 Universal Star Time today?
4: I'll check with operations immediately, sir.
3: I want all flights, commercial and private, and their destinations. This is top priority.
4: Be with you in a minute.
3: I'll hang on. Happy, while we're waiting, keep searching this apartment.
2: Somebody's at the door, sir.
3: Let's see who it is and bring them in here. I don't want anyone to tip off Vogel that we're after him.
2: Yes, sir.
1: Vogel, sorry. I must be in the wrong apartment.
2: Will you step in, please?
1: Look, obviously I have made a mistake. Sorry to have bothered you.
2: My orders are to bring you to Commander Corey.
1: What's this all about?
2: You'll save yourself a lot of trouble if you just come in. How about it?
1: Sure. Anything to oblige.
2: Commander's right in here.
1: Commander, I think I'm entitled to an explanation.
3: Are you here to see Vogel?
1: Vogel, why...
2: He mentioned Vogel's name when I opened the door, sir.
1: Yes, I came to see Vogel. Where is he?
3: That's what I want to know. Did you have an appointment with him?
1: Well, not exactly. I've talked to him about doing a production survey for me. and I thought I'd drop in and clear up a few questions that have been bothering me.
3: Who are you?
1: My name is Drumlin, Victor Drumlin. I represent a firm that has a new hard metals extrusion process. Vogel was recommended to me by an acquaintance. I scarcely know the man.
3: When did you see Vogel last, Mr. Drumlin?
1: Let me see. It was 2 days ago. We had lunch together.
3: Did he seem worried about anything? Anxious? Nervous?
1: Not that I noticed. I hope nothing is wrong.
4: Information section to Commander Corey.
3: Just a moment, Mr. Drumlin.
1: All right, Commander.
3: Corey here. Go ahead, Lieutenant.
4: I have the information on blast-off time, sir. Flight 59, blast-off for Venus, 1400. Flight 82, blast-off for Earth, 1421. Flight 63 for Jupiter, 1430. Nothing more till 15-5.
3: Thanks, Lieutenant. Corey out. Little happy. It looks as though Vogel was interested in that 1430 ship for Jupiter, Flight 63.
2: It's 1415 now, sir.
3: We'll have time to pick him up. Mr. Drumlin, Mr. Drumlin, what's the matter?
1: Get a doctor.
3: Catch him, Happy.
2: I've got him, sir.
3: Let's put him here on the couch. Easy now.
2: You're going to be all right, Mr. Drumlin. Just take it easy. Here, I'll loosen your collar.
1: I'm sorry to be such a nuisance.
2: Oh, that's all right.
1: Thanks, Cadet.
2: Commander, he's got my ray gun.
3: Drumlin, what's the idea?
1: I'll show you, Corey. Turn around, both of you.
3: Do as he says, Hap.
1: Now. There. I just have time to get to the spaceport and stop Vogel.
5: 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And remember, inside the package, there's a mysterious, magic space picture. And now, back to our Space Patrol adventure, The Secret of Sub-Level 7. Buzz and Happy have been knocked unconscious by Victor Drumlin to prevent them from finding Edmund Vogel and discovering that Drumlin is the mastermind behind the unsolved theft of a large amount of plutonium from a reactor plant on Jupiter's third moon. Leaving Buzz and Happy in Vogel's apartment on Terra, Drumlin has raced to the Terra spaceport to keep Vogel from boarding a Jupiter-bound spaceship. Calmly, casually, Drumlin scans the crowded terminal, then approaches a nervous-looking man pacing near a row of public communications booths.
1: Going away, Vogel?
0: Mr. Drumlin?
1: I hope you're not planning on taking the 1430 ship to Jupiter.
0: How'd you know that?
1: From Commander Corey. And if I hadn't interfered, he would be here now instead of me.
0: What have you done? What have you got me
1: into? Now, take it easy. I'm here to help you. We'll blast off right away in my private cruiser.
0: No, leave me alone. I don't want any more of this. Here, I'll give you back your money.
1: I don't care about the money. Your behavior is attracting attention. Here, let me give you something to quiet your nerves. Don't be alarmed. It's just an electroinjector treatment. Just step inside this communication booth until it takes effect.
0: Mr. Drumlin, please. I don't want to go with you.
1: Inside this boat. There are comfortable seats for both of us. Just sit down. That's it. Now, we'll just sit here pleasantly as though we were phoning a mutual friend. Of course, in a moment, when the electroinjector takes effect, you won't be able to talk, much less raise an alarm.
0: Drumlin, listen to me.
1: However, you will be able to walk where I guide you. Keep your hands away from the control switches. If I hear the operator's voice, I'm afraid I'll have to finish this interview rather unpleasantly.
0: Let me alone, Drumlin.
1: I can't leave you here to spill all you know to Corey. But you'll be safe with me in sub-level 7. Don't try to talk. You'll have nothing to worry about. Corey will never find either of us in sub-level 7. That's the old underground section of Saturn City that was sealed off years ago when the new levels were finished under the eastern end of the city. That's where I've been hiding out all these months. All right. Let's go. Stand up. That's it. We'll go to my ship, and if anyone asks any questions, I'll merely say that I am a doctor, and you're my patient, and we're going to Mars.
3: Happy. Happy.
2: Oh, Commander, what happened?
3: Our pal Drumlin knocked us out.
2: Oh, my head feels like a meteor hit it.
3: We'll exchange symptoms later. Oh, but look at the time. It's 14:55.
2: We're too late to stop Vogel.
3: Let's hope Drumlin was too late to warn him. I'll call Space Control to hold Flight 63 when it lands at Jupiter City. Then we'll get over to headquarters and see what we can find out about Drumlin.
1: This isn't very much farther, Vogel.
0: It's so cold and dark down here.
1: When the passageway turns, we can turn on the lights. Then it's just a few yards further to my living quarters. You'll find them quite comfortable.
0: I don't like it down here. It's like being shut up in a tomb.
1: No one will think of looking for us here. We'll have light and heat and plenty of food. All the convenience of city life, with none of the congestion.
0: How long will we have to stay here in sub-level 7?
1: Oh, when you get used to it, it's pleasant. It's as pleasant as living on the surface of a planet. The old atmosphere plant and power plant are still in working order. The city could use them in an emergency. Now, we can have some more.
3: Happy, has anything come in about Vogel while I've been out?
2: Not a thing, sir. Except that he definitely wasn't on the ship to Jupiter. And I haven't been able to locate much information about this Drumlin either, sir.
3: Drumlin must have been in on this plutonium theft with Vogel.
2: Well, maybe Drumlin's the brains behind all this.
3: If he is, he won't hesitate to remove weaklings like Vogel if they threaten his safety. Here, Happy, put this on the microtape playback.
2: Yes, sir. What is it, sir?
3: It's a reel of tape from Spaceport Communications.
2: Oh?
3: Public booth number 23 from the delay transmission circuit.
2: Delay transmission, sir?
3: It's a new service for civilian space travelers, Happy. You wouldn't come in contact with it ordinarily, since our personnel use official facilities. But in the public booths, there's a special switch that turns on a tape recording device.
2: Uh-huh.
3: You give your name and the name and location of the person you want to talk to, then give the message, and then the communications operator transmit the message at a later time.
2: Oh, I see. Oh, like if a man has to make a space trip in a hurry and his wife isn't home, he goes into a booth, presses a switch, and says, "Myrtle, this is Joe. You weren't home when I called. Had to go to Venus on business. Be back Friday."
3: Now, that's the idea. This particular tape you're queuing up caused a problem. There was no information indicating where it was to be relayed, but luckily the operator checking the tape recognized a couple of names. All right, turn on the playback.
2: Yes, sir.
4: Let me alone, Drumlin.
2: Drumlin?
4: Don't try to talk. You have nothing to worry about. Corey will never find either of us in sub-level 7. That's the old underground section of Saturn City. It was sealed off years ago when new levels were finished under the eastern end of the city. That's where I've been hiding out all these months. All right, Vogel. Let's go. Stand up.
2: That's the end of it, sir. It's Vogel and Drumlin, all right. But how come their voices are on a delayed transmission tape?
3: They must have gone into a booth for the sake of privacy. By the tone of Vogel's voice, he wasn't too happy about it.
2: No.
3: Either one of them accidentally kicked the switch that turned on the recorder, or Vogel managed to kick it on without attracting Drummond's attention.
2: Then they're in Saturn City.
3: Down in the 7th level.
2: Well, we can space a phone Saturn City and have them surrounded in no time.
3: Yes, if we didn't care about what happens to Vogel.
2: Huh?
3: Drumlin wouldn't hesitate to get rid of Vogel if he thought he could escape by himself. Drumlin probably knows that ancient underground section of Saturn City better than anyone.
2: You're right, sir. Well, what do we do?
3: We'll blast off for Saturn City and contact the city engineer. We'll get maps of the old underground region. Then you and I'll go down there and look for Drumlin.
6: Mr. Drumlin.
1: Yes, Logan.
6: How long are you going to stay in this awful place? I've asked you 100 times.
1: I know you have, and I'm getting sick of it. Shut up!
6: Then tell me.
1: All right, Logan. I will. If you had any sense of gratitude, or any sense for that matter, you know I brought you here to spare your life.
6: Spare my life? Why, Space Patrol wouldn't destroy me.
1: No, but I would. If I knew the space patrol had a chance of capturing you.
6: Mr. Drumlin, why?
1: You're a weakling, Vogel. You'd tell everything you know about me if Corey pointed a finger at you.
6: But I didn't. How about yesterday in my apartment?
1: Yes, you got rid of Corey for a while. Because you knew I was in the next room, ready to blast both Corey and you if you spilled a thing. But you didn't have the brains to deceive Corey completely.
6: But I can't spend the rest of my life cooped up in this sub-level 7.
1: I'm tired of listening to your whining, Vogel. Now understand this. You live in sub-level 7 or not at all. On the surface of any planet, Corey could find you. And I'd be finished. So make up your mind to live here or not at all.
6: There must be some other solution, Mr. Drumlin. I'll go crazy down here. I'm used to using my mind, figuring, planning. Down here, there's nothing to think about.
1: But... Shut up!
6: Listen. What's that?
1: Footsteps. My warning system has picked them up. Somebody's here in the sub-level 7.
6: Listen to them. They must be coming after
1: us. You keep quiet. There can't be more than 2 or 3 of them. Possibly just a routine inspection by a couple of engineers. I'll turn out the lights so they won't suspect we're in here. Now keep still so I can't tell what part of the fence they're in.
2: We must be getting close, Commander.
3: Yes, according to the chief engineer, the most likely place for Vogel and Drumlin to hide out is the old engineering living room. It's right around this next turn.
2: What do we do? Rush them?
3: Maybe our best bet. Draw your ray gun.
2: Ready, sir.
3: All right. The door to the living quarters is just a few yards around the corner. Let's get him.
1: All right, Corey. Hold it. Hold it right where you are. Better go back the way you came, Corey. You can't get us. Go on. Get going.
3: Drumlin, can you hear us?
1: You bet we can hear you.
3: Then listen. All the entrances to the upper levels are guarded. You're trapped. If you don't believe me, just try to escape.
1: Listen, I know ways out of this sub-level region that the engineers don't know about. You're the one who's trapped. Listen. Do you hear that, Corey?
3: Yes.
1: Those are the old atmosphere pumps. Right now, they're pumping raw ammonia and methane into the lower levels and separating the methane.
3: Cut them off, Drumlin. I'm coming through that door.
1: I wouldn't try it. That door is built to shield against an explosion. The kind you're going to hear in a moment.
2: What does he mean, Commander?
3: He's bluffing, Happy. Methane isn't explosive. Neither is ammonia.
1: Not by themselves. You couldn't explode raw Saturn atmosphere. But, Commander, I'm pouring pure methane into the lower levels. And I'm going to explode that methane. I'm going to ignite it.
3: Even if you could, you wouldn't be such a fool. You'd blast all these lower levels apart.
1: That's right. And I can do it. Listen. Hear that, Corey?
3: Drumlin, what are you doing?
1: Those are the old generators. I can overload them. Somewhere in the lower levels, something will blow out. The spark will ignite the methane.
3: Drumlin, listen to me. You'll blow yourself up.
1: No, I won't. You and the cadet will get it first. Then the explosion will spread through the lower levels. There'll be panic up above, on the surface, and I can escape. Who's going to worry about capturing me and Vogel? And the whole city's exploding underground.
3: Turn off those generators!
2: Commander, Commander, it's blowing up.
3: Unless we turn those generators off, you'll blow up the entire city.
1: That was the 10th sublevel. It's only a matter of seconds.
3: Come on, Happy. Let's charge that door.
2: Once more,
1: Happy. I'm increasing the power, Corey.
3: With all your weight now, Happy?
2: Yes, sir. They're broken in. Run for it, Vogel.
3: I'll get drawn on the hat. You turn off the generator.
2: Yes, sir. You're too late, Corey. Nothing you can do.
3: Need some help, Happy?
2: I found the switches, sir. There.
3: Well, that does it, Hap. The danger's over. I'll handle Drumlin. You hold Vogel.
2: Yes, Commander.
6: Commander, this man Drumlin threatened my life. He forced me into the whole thing. He stole the platoon.
3: Yes, yes, Vogel. When we get back to Terra, you can write us another note.
2: And this time, Vogel, do us a favor, will you? Sign your name.
5: An exciting preview of next week's Space Patrol adventure in just a moment.
2: This is Cadet Happy, gang. I just saw a top priority bulletin from communications. You know what it said? It said there isn't much more time to get a projectoscope because the offer soon ends. Jump in Jupiter. You just can't be without a projectoscope. Why, it's terrific. It's shaped like a rocket ship, the commander's rocket ship, and it's 6 inches long, and it's made of plastic, and it's blue and yellow, and it's got 4 big tail fins and a radar antenna, and gosh, I'm running out of breath because the projectoscope is just so wonderful I can't tell you about it fast enough. You better take over, Captain Tufeld. I'm grounded.
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7: It's a cosmic torpedo right off our port side.
8: Who could be firing at us?
7: 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The next blast will get us sure.
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5: 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Other players were Ken Mayer and Bella Kovach. 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

Once again, the keeper of the book has opened the ponderous door to the secret vault, wherein is kept the great sealed book, in which is recorded all the secrets and mysteries of mankind through the ages. Here are tales of every kind, tales of murder, of madness, of dark deeds, strange and terrible beyond all belief. Keeper of the book, I would know what tale we tell this time. Open the great book and let us read. Slowly the great book opens. One by one, the keeper of the book turns the pages and stops. Ah, the strange story of a scientist who delved into the unknown with frightening results. A tale titled, Beware of Tomorrow.

0: Here is the tale, Beware of Tomorrow, as it is written in the pages of the sealed book. Our story begins as Sheriff Ramsey brings his car to a stop in front of an old mansion in a desolate section of New England. A young man gets out of the car and speaks to the sheriff.
1: Thanks very much, Sheriff, for bringing me out here.
2: That's quite all right, young fella. Do you know Professor Clark, the man that lives in this old mansion?
1: Why, yes. I was Professor Clark's laboratory assistant back in college. Why?
2: Well, there's been some talk in town of running him and that man of his, that Barton fella, right out of the county.
1: But what has anybody got against the professor? Well, there isn't a milder man in the world.
2: Well, maybe so. But folks has got wind of what happened at the state penitentiary over in Hillvale last year.
1: Sure, if you're talking in riddles. What did happen?
2: The professor went over there when they hanged Richards, that hold-up killer. And the warden gave the professor the murderer's brain.
1: So what?
2: Folks think he's keeping that brain in a big glass jar and making it grow.
1: Oh, that's perfectly ridiculous.
2: Well, I'm not saying I ever believed it. But it'd be a good idea if the professor give folks a notion of what he's really doing in that laboratory of his with that Barton fella to help him. Then maybe the talk would die down.
1: I understand. All right, Sheriff, I'll mention it to him.
2: Well, then I'll be getting on. Good night, young fella.
1: Good night.
0: A few moments after Dr. Richard Dale had knocked on the door of the ancient mansion, a frail, white-haired old man answered the door. An old man who could hardly speak in his joy as he gripped Richard Dale's hand. He led the way down a long hall to a great room where strange equipment took up almost every inch of space. Retorts and electric furnaces, generators, batteries, great glass vats. Dr. Dale stared around him in intense curiosity as Professor Clark helped him off with his hat and coat.
3: There. Now sit down, Dick. Sit down and let me get a look at you.
1: I got your letter, and it made me so curious I took the first train. You promised me a surprise. Is this it, this amazing laboratory?
3: No, my boy. We'll come to that in a moment, after you've met Barton, my assistant. Oh, Barton...
4: Yes, Professor?
3: Dr. Dale has arrived. I want you to meet him.
4: Why, of course. How do you do, Dr. Dale?
1: How do you do?
4: We've both of us been looking forward to your visit.
1: Yes, the professor's letter made me so curious I couldn't stay away.
3: Barton, is Alpha making some coffee?
4: Yes, he started it when we heard the car.
1: Alpha? Who's he?
4: Our general man of all work.
3: Truly amazing fellow. Here he comes now.
1: What in the world...
5: Shall Alpha serve coffee?
6: Good heavens.
3: I said you'd be surprised, Dick.
6: He's not human. He's a machine, a robot.
3: Yes, my boy. An artificial man made from metal and synthetic brain tissue.
6: A machine man. But walking and then talking.
4: He's not very pretty, but then the professor was mostly interested in making sure he'd work.
6: Well, he must weigh a ton.
3: No, only about 300 pounds. You see, Alpha is mostly aluminum and other light alloys. Inside his aluminum plates are some new batteries I've devised, together with miles of fine silver wire and a dozen electric motors, to give you only the highlights.
5: Shall Alpha serve coffee now?
3: Yes, Alpha. Put it on this table here and pour a cup for Dr. Dale.
5: Alpha, do so.
6: I still can't make myself believe it.
5: Alpha poured coffee.
3: Go on, Dick. Take it.
6: Oh, yes, of course. Thank you. Well, he looks clumsy, but he poured the coffee as well as a man could.
3: Yes, my boy. Alpha has capabilities you'd never suspect to look at him. We won't need you any more tonight, Alpha.
4: You can go back to your room now.
5: Alpha goes.
4: Be sure to switch off your batteries. They're going to need recharging tomorrow.
5: Alpha understands.
6: That's the most incredible thing I ever saw.
3: You see, Dick, like any machine, He's completely inactive when his batteries have been switched off, but his brain continues to function. It's an artificial protoplasm that I spent 8 years creating. It's the only thing that makes him different from any other machine.
4: But it means that Alpha can think. Think like a man.
6: A machine that can walk and talk and think.
3: But Alpha isn't the only surprise I have for you, Dick.
6: He's not?
3: No, I have another one, even more astonishing. But you'll have to wait until morning to learn what that is. Barton will show you to your room, Dick.
1: Of course, Professor. I'll see you in the morning, then.
3: Yes, we'll have a long talk tomorrow. Good night.
1: Good night, Professor Clark.
4: Oh, Dr. Dale.
1: Yes, Barton?
4: Could we talk for a minute before I show you to your room?
1: Why, yes, of course.
4: It occurs to me that the professor forgot to tell you why he asked you here. It was his hope that you'd stay indefinitely and help us carry forward the work we've been doing here.
6: Stay indefinitely? Why? Oh, I have my own work.
4: Now, don't say no yet. Just think, Dr. Dale. Alpha is stronger and more rugged than a man. He needs no rest, no food. Yet he can do the work of three men. He can plow, reap, run machinery. Think how much drudgery a million like him could lift from mankind's shoulders.
6: Yes. Yes, that's true.
4: And already Alpha is technically old-fashioned. Professor Clark has blueprints for a new machine man, as superior to Alpha as an aeroplane is to a bicycle. We want you to help us build them.
6: Well, I'm certainly tempted to stay. Perhaps I could arrange it.
4: Good. Then I'll show you to your room now, if you wish.
6: Yes, I am sleepy.
4: If you'll just come this way.
0: His mind in a whirl of amazement, Dr. Dale retired and finally fell into an uneasy sleep. How long he had slept he did not know, when abruptly he woke with a scream ringing in his ears. A cry came from downstairs. Dr. Dale leaped from his bed and raced down to the lower hall.
7: Dick, help me! Help!
0: In the lower hall, he found Barton hammering on the heavy door of the laboratory.
4: Professor Clark! Professor Clark, what's wrong?
8: Barton, what's happened?
4: Professor Clark, I heard him call for help. The door is locked.
8: We've got to break it down.
4: Yes, come, put your shoulder beside mine.
8: Right. Are you ready?
4: Ready.
8: Then shove. Oh, once again. All right, once more. Professor Clark, where are you?
4: Professor Clark, he's not here.
8: Yes. Yes, he's here. Lying on the floor beside the window. He's been murdered.
4: It was Alpha. It must have been. No one else could have done it.
8: Where is Alpha?
4: The window, it's open. He went out that way.
8: We've got to go after him.
4: I'm afraid it's hopeless. At night in these woods, we couldn't possibly find him.
8: No. No, you're right, of course.
4: It'll be morning soon. Then I think he'll come back. He knows that he can only go for a few more hours before his batteries must be recharged.
8: But, Barton, why did he kill the man who created him?
4: The professor has been thinking of destroying Alpha, because he's now technically out of date. Perhaps that's the reason Alpha killed him.
8: Poor Professor Clark. We'll have to notify the police.
4: That is only the sheriff. In any case, I think we should wait until morning, and then report the professor's death as an accident.
8: An accident?
4: Yes. If the authorities learn the truth, our research may be stopped. And when Professor Clark has achieved so much, can we let it go for nothing?
8: Why, no. No, of course not.
4: Dr. Hale, we must carry on his work for him.
8: Yes, that's what he would want.
4: Then you will help me to continue it? You'll stay?
8: Yes. Yes, I'll stay.

0: Just darkness could do that?
1: This isn't just a metaphysical theory, young man. It's promulgated from observed data. Well, come with me.
0: Where?
1: The locked wall down the corridor. Were you at the Cerro City Centennial Exposition 2 years ago?
0: I was overseas on assignment.
1: Well, you remember hearing about the tunnel of mystery that broke all records in the amusement area?
0: Oh, yes. Wasn't there some fuss about that? The Anti-Vice Society had it shut down.
1: Oh, it was shut down, all right. But the Blue Noses had nothing to do with it. That tunnel was nothing but a mile-long passage through darkness. You rode in a little car, and it took 15 minutes to get through. Oh, it was very popular while it lasted.
0: Popular?
1: Well, there's a fascination to be frightened when it's part of a game. Absence of light is one of the instinctive human fears. People came out of that 15 minutes of darkness shaking and half dead with fear.
0: Well, weren't there some deaths?
1: Oh, bad hearts, but that wasn't the big danger. Now, which key is this? Ah.
0: Where are we going?
1: You'll see. No, the heart attacks were actually good for business, but there was something else. Here, I'll show you. I want you to see somebody. Latimer. Latimer.
2: Go away.
1: Latimer, I want you to meet somebody. This is Mr. Theremin.
2: No, go away.
0: Hello?
2: He's pushing me. Make him stop pushing me. Go away.
0: I'm not touching him. What's wrong?
1: Latimer is afraid. Aren't you?
2: The walls. They're falling in on me. The walls. I've got to get out. I've got to get out. Let me out.
1: You can't go out, Latimer. It's all right.
2: I've got to get out. Let me out. Let me out. Let me out.
1: At sleeping period, we have to give him a shot of morphine. Otherwise, he'd bat his brains against the wall.
0: What's wrong with him?
1: Nothing. Nothing but 15 minutes in the darkness of the tunnel of mystery.
0: Oh, that's impossible.
1: One person out of 10 came out of the tunnel that way. That's why we had it shut down.
0: But why should darkness do that?
1: It's obvious men cannot exist without light. Longer periods of darkness would obviously be fatal. The scientific theory is that the consciousness of light is necessary for mental activity.
2: Please, doctor, let me outside. Let me out, please. I can't breathe. They're pushing me. They're always pushing me. I can't stand here.
1: Well, there you are, Theremin. That's what 15 minutes of darkness will do. Man just wasn't built to operate without light. There are always at least 2 suns in the sky, most of the time more.
0: Just 15 minutes of darkness.
1: Now, look out of that window. Imagine darkness everywhere. No light as far as you can see. Black. Everything black. And stars, whatever they are. Can you conceive it? No, your mind wasn't built for that conception. When the real thing comes, you will go mad. Completely and permanently. There is no question of it. Tomorrow, there won't be a city left standing in the world.
0: Why should the cities be destroyed?
1: If you were in darkness, what would you want more than anything else? What would it be that every instinct would call for? Light. And how would you get light?
0: I don't know.
1: You'd burn something. They've got to have light. They've got to burn something. And every city in the world will go up in flames. Well, shall we go back to my office, Mr. Theremin, and have another drink?
3: Through the skies, the red sun Beta shines alone. The wind howls across the city. It is cold. Colder than man can remember.

0: And as the hour approaches, the reporter goes out and speaks to the man in the street.
1: Excuse me, where are you going now?
2: Home for supper.
1: No, how about, what are you going to do tonight?
2: Oh, you mean about this star stuff? Look, I'll tell you, mister, I got nothing against religion, see? But it don't stand to reason that the end of the world is going to come boom like that. It just don't stand to reason.
1: Have you read what the scientists say?
2: Nah, I don't read stuff like that, only the headlines.
1: Well, how about the cult?
2: Well, now, like I say, I've got nothing against religion.
1: But you don't believe them either.
2: They've always been shouting about doom and sin. Listen, when you've been around as long as I have, you get to know the score. It's all right to preach Judgment Day is coming and all that, but just the same, I'm putting money in the bank.
1: How about darkness?
2: About what?
1: How would you feel if there were no light?
2: Hey, you crazy. How could there be no light?
1: Well, suppose all the suns went down at once. Suppose everything was black.
2: That's crazy. What's the use of supposing something like that? It couldn't happen. It's crazy.
1: That's all. Thank you.
2: Sure, sure. Oh, look, mister, remember, palette with two L's?
3: All this talk of scientific explanation, it's sinful, that's what it is.
1: Are you a member of the cult, sir?
3: Sure I am. Been a member since I was a boy. My daddy was a member, too. I've seen the books. It's all written down in the books.
1: Don't you believe the scientist's explanation?
3: Don't need it. I'm going to save my immortal soul. I'm going to stay on the mountaintop in a white robe while the stars carry me away to glory. Blessed be the stars. Amen.
1: What are the stars?
3: The glory, the breath of the heavens, the spirit of the ultimate. That's what they are.
1: The observatory has announced that it intends to take pictures of the stars.
3: Blasphemy. I sold my house and gave all my money to the poor. Won't need it anymore. I'm going to heaven with the stars. Glory, glory, going with the stars.
0: The reporter checks the stock exchange, the stores, business at a standstill. Doesn't pay to buy anything today, not if the world is going to end tomorrow. There are predictions of economic collapse in the financial section, layoffs at the factories on the edge of the city, and through the streets the people will mill and turn, unsure, crying in fear or shouting with bravado. The story isn't here in the city, and so as the hour approaches, the reporter goes again to the observatory, high in the hills.
1: Look, Dr. Eitan, if you are right, if the world is going to be destroyed, what is the difference if I stay here and observe and take notes?
4: Nothing, I suppose. You will be in the way. We have work to do.
1: If I stay out of the way.
5: Hello, hello. Oh, this place is like a morgue. It's freezing outside. The wind is enough to hang icicles on your nose. Beta doesn't seem to give any heat at all, the distance it is.
4: Why aren't you in the hideout, Sharon?
5: Me? I'm part of the race that isn't worth perpetuating. Who's got a bottle?
4: There'll be no alcohol today. It'd be too easy to get my men drunk. I can't afford to tempt them. All right, time we took our positions. The observatory dome is up these stairs.
1: After you.
6: Ah!
1: What is that?
4: Up in the dome, quick!
5: What is it?
4: It's the plates. The photographic plates. They're all smashed.
5: There he is. The cultist.
4: He's going for the telescope. After him.
6: All right, I've got him.
7: Let go.
6: No.
7: Let go must be destroyed. It must be.
4: It's all right. He didn't harm anything. Let him up.
1: Well, that's the high priest. I was talking to him yesterday.
4: All right. What do you want?
8: Nothing that you would give me of your own free will.
4: I made a bargain with the cult to give me certain data that you had. In return, I promised to prove the essential truth of the creed.
8: There was no need to prove that. It stands proven by the Book of Revelations.
4: I offered scientific backing for you believers.
8: You made of the darkness and the stars a natural phenomenon and removed all its real significance. That was blasphemy.
4: The facts exist.
8: Your facts are a fraud and a delusion.
4: How do you know?
8: I know.
4: I suppose you think in trying to warn the world against the menace of madness, we are placing souls in jeopardy, huh? Well, we haven't succeeded. If that makes you feel better.
8: Your devilish instruments must be destroyed. We obey the will of the stars.
4: Someone call the police in Cerro City.
5: There's no time for that. Let me handle this. The eclipse is only a few minutes away. Look, you. Will you give your word of honor to cause no trouble?
8: I will not.
5: Listen. Just as soon as the eclipse starts, We're going to take you and put you in a closet with the door closed, and you will stay there. Then you won't see the darkness, and you won't see the stars. And that means the loss of your immortal soul, according to the cult. All right. Will you give your word of honor?
8: You have it. You will all be damned for your deeds of today.
9: Look at Beta.
4: The eclipse has started. You can see the blackness against Beta. Get busy on those cameras. Check the exposures very carefully.
5: You're shaking, Mr. Fetterman.
1: Yes, I don't feel very well.
5: You're not losing your nerve.
1: No, I'm just not used to it.
5: You could probably make the hideout.
1: I have been assigned to cover a story. I intend to cover it.
5: Oh, professional honor?
1: Yes.
8: Yes. Alasofanet Radrock. Alasofanet.
1: What is that?
8: Bibla Ludlow.
5: The cultist. That's the book of Revelations.
1: I don't understand it.
5: He is chanting some old cycle language. The book of Revelations was originally written in it. There are probably 2 million people in Cerro City who are trying to join the cult. One gigantic revival.
1: How do the cultists manage to keep the book of Revelations going from cycle to cycle if everyone goes mad? Who wrote the book?
5: There are some people who don't see the stars. The blind, those who drink themselves into a stupor, and children, to whom the world as a whole is too new and too strange for them to be frightened at stars and darkness. They would have memories, and that, combined with the confused, incoherent babbling of the mad, formed the basis for the Book of Revelations. Oh, the cult will be riding high down there in the city. I hope they make the most of it.
4: Dr. Sharon, I just heard from the hideout on the private line.
5: Oh, they're in trouble?
4: They are safe, but the city is... the shambles. You have no idea.
5: Well, it'll get worse. But what are you shaking about, Dr. Ayton? How do you feel?
4: You don't understand. The cultists are rousing the people to storm the observatory, promising them immediate entrance into grace, promising them salvation, promising them anything.
5: How long till the total eclipse?
4: An hour.
5: Well, it's a gamble. It will take time to get a mob out here. If the darkness comes first, we're all right.
1: Oh, look at Beta. It's cut in half. Half of it is black.
5: Yes, it's getting darker. An interesting phenomenon. Oh, my collar is suddenly tight. Are you having any difficulty in breathing?
1: No, why?
5: Difficulty in breathing is one of the first symptoms. We have experimented.
1: I'm cold. It seems to be getting colder.
5: Yes, so we'd better keep our minds on something else. One of the astronomers has a theory about the stars, far away to see in the light. He developed a fantasy about a planet revolving around one sun. It's a mathematical possibility. Of course, there couldn't be any life. Part of the planet would always be dark and without light. Well, it's obvious. Without light, there can't be any life.
4: It's time for the artificial light. We can't read the instruments.
1: Artificial light?
5: One of the researchers at the university worked it out.
1: Why, it's beautiful. Yellow light. After 4 hours of red. It's beautiful. Light. Light.
0: The dome is quiet. The priest in his yellow robe sways slowly as his lips move in the ancient tongue. Over and over, he whispers the invocation to the stars. The technicians hunch over the instruments, and the sky gradually turns a horrible deep purple red, and the air grows denser. Dusk, like a palpable entity, enters the room, and the dancing circle of yellow light about the torches etches itself into ever sharper distinction against the ever-gathering grayness beyond. Outside, Beta is a mere smoldering splendor, taking a last look at the world. The western horizon, in the direction of the city, is lost in darkness, and along the highway to the observatory surges a menacing, shadowy mass.
4: The mob from the city, they're coming.
5: How long till total eclipse?
4: 15 minutes. They'll be here in 5.
5: We'll hold them off.
9: Come on, Fetterman, downstairs.
1: But there's no light down there.
9: We have to block the door. Come on.
1: I can't breathe. I can't go down there.
9: Take a torch. We'll take light with us. Come on.

0: Eitan? Eitan?
1: I'm here. Did you bar the door?
0: They won't get in.
1: All right now, everybody. 1 minute till totality. 1 minute. Just before totality, I'm changing the plate. That will leave one of you for each camera. You know all about times of exposure. Now remember, don't try to look for good shots. And if you feel yourself going, get away from the camera.
2: It's dark. It's getting dark.
3: Sharon. Sharon, where are you? I can't see you, Sharon.
0: I'm right here.
1: 30 seconds.
0: Look out, the priest.
3: I can't see him.
4: And the wicked shall perish in the souls of the true believers, shall be transported in glory to the stars.
0: You can see him against the torch.
1: Don't let him get to the telescope.
4: From the stars that reach down a heavenly flame, and where it touched the cities of the world, flame to utter destruction.
1: Grab him!
4: You shall not blaspheme! The world must be destroyed by the stars! It must be! Let me go!
3: I'll take care of him.
4: Stars! It's the stars!
1: Five seconds to totality. Four, three, two, one.
5: The sky is black, and through it shine the stars. 30,000 minute suns shine down in a soul-searing splendor. It is more frightening in its awful indifference than the bitter wind that shivers across the horrible, cold, bleak world.
6: The stars. The stars. The stars.
4: Oh, no!
6: It's dark. Dark. Dark. The walls. The walls are coming in on me. They're coming in. Light. Light. Light.
7: Darkness. Forever.
4: Light.
7: And ever. And ever.
4: Light.
7: And the walls
4: light.
7: Are breaking in. We did light. Not know. We did not light. Know. We did not know.
5: On the horizon in the direction of the city, a crimson glow begins growing. A thousand fires strengthen in brightness that is not the glow of the sun. A million fires, as a world mad in the darkness screams in terror for the light. The night has come again.
8: 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Fred Collins speaking. 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

No. No, stay where you are. Do not break the stillness of this moment, for this is a time of mystery, a time when imagination is free and moves forward swiftly, silently. 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

0: Unidentified Body. A simple situation can become quite intriguing when fate steps in and adds the necessary twists. Take the case of the notorious gang who put a crime reporter on the spot because his articles were dangerous to them. Now, add this twist. The fact that the gang has never seen the reporter. And add this twist. The fact that the gangsters flee from a gunfight, carrying with them the unconscious form of a stranger, a man they do not know, a man who happens to be Jim Briggs, the newspaper reporter they would like to lay their hands on.
1: Who am I? Who am I?
2: Is he on the level, Fred?
3: I think he is, Chief. If you can only teach Schmidt to keep his hands to himself.
4: I didn't do nothing. I only...
2: Shut up. I said shut up. Watch where you're driving. And you still see the cops, Petey?
1: I think we lost him, Chief.
3: It was a close call.
2: Too close. The town isn't safe for us. Not as long as that guy Briggs hounds us in the Daily Herald.
3: What do we do, Al?
2: We've got to get rid of him.
3: It won't be so easy now.
2: It's either him or us. Schmidt.
4: Yeah?
2: Take the next turn and head back to the hotel in town along Route 7. Let me tell you, Fred, this was Briggs' fault. He's got the cops worked up about us. He's got to go.
3: But how?
1: Where am I?
2: Him. What do we do with him? The way things are, we can't risk taking him to a doctor.
3: No, we'd better... Say, wait a minute. I think I can handle him, Al, by myself. Better than a doctor.
2: What do you mean?
3: Just that with Trigger doing a disappearing act and lying low for the time being...
2: You mean maybe this guy...
3: Yeah, you get it. We can use him.
2: Fine. Go ahead, then. He's all yours.
3: I don't want any interference.
2: Don't worry. I'll see that these monkeys clam up. You too, Schmidt.
4: I didn't say it.
2: Go ahead. Go ahead, Fred.
3: What's the matter, fella?
1: My head hurts.
3: Now, how'd it happen?
1: I don't know. I don't know anything. Who are you?
3: You know me. I'm Fred Booth.
1: Fred Booth? I don't remember.
3: Now, look, fella, I'm going to help you.
1: Help me?
3: Look at me. No, look right at me.
1: It's hard to hold my head that way. It hurts.
3: Try.
1: All right, I will.
3: You don't remember anything?
1: No.
3: Let's see about that. Where do you live?
1: I don't know.
3: What was your father's name?
1: His name was... I don't know.
3: Now look, fella, you're in a bad way. You've lost your memory. You've got a lot of things to learn again about yourself.
1: Yeah, I understand.
3: I'm going to start off with your name, and then later I'll tell you all we know about you.
1: Thanks. Thanks a lot, Fred.
3: Your name is Trigger Martin. Real name, Henry, but we've always called you Trigger.
1: Oh.
3: That sound familiar?
1: Trigger... Trigger Martin.
3: You remember now? You ever heard the name?
1: Yes. Somehow it seems familiar.
3: Trigger. Trigger, wake up.
1: Huh? Oh.
3: How are you? How's your head?
1: Oh, it's better, Fred.
3: You've been sleeping since we got here about 3 hours ago.
1: Here? Where's here? Oh. Oh, I remember the hotel.
3: That's right, the Crescent Hotel.
1: The Crescent Hotel.
3: What else do you remember?
1: Well, everything that you told me.
3: Anything else come back to you?
1: No.
3: Are you sure?
1: Yeah, that's all.
3: Now, what did I teach you?
1: My name is Trigger Martin. You're Fred Booth.
3: Go on.
1: Chief is Al Drake. I was driving with George Schmidt.
3: Now, how about the little fella?
1: He's called Petey. Fred.
3: Yes, Trigger.
1: What do we do?
3: We?
1: Yeah, I mean, you're the brains, aren't you?
3: Well, yes, I'm the guy who figures things out for Al.
1: And Schmidt?
3: Well, Schmidt's good at safe cracking and some of the heavy work.
1: Oh.
3: Petey used to be a dip, a pickpocket. He's got light fingers. Nervous, but good to have around sometimes.
1: Well, what about me?
3: The rest of us have pulled some pretty rough stuff, Trigger, but we've all kept our hands clean of your line.
1: Oh. What is my line?
3: It's murder, Trigger. Murder.
2: How's he getting along, Fred? Trigger.
3: Okay.
2: Your treatment?
3: Well, what's wrong with it?
2: Risky.
3: Nah, he'll be all right.
2: He'd better. We'll need him, but soon.
3: I told him just now that he was a killer.
2: Yeah? Any questions?
3: No, he just wants to learn all about himself.
2: Great.
5: Would you be liking your rooms clean now, Mr. Drake?
2: Sure, any time, Mrs. Calder, but since when do you open doors without knocking?
5: Well, if you're not up at this time of day, you ought to be ashamed of yourself.
3: Oh, it's not that, Mrs. Calder, but sometimes we have business conferences and can't be disturbed.
5: Oh, business, is it? Well, I've got a couple of dollars put away I'd like to invest.
2: Mrs. C., you're a great kidder.
5: And why should I be kidding? I'd like to live in style like you and Mr. Booth and the other gentlemen.
2: Finance is hard work, Mrs. Calder. You'd better stick to cleaning.
5: And that's just what I'll be doing, if you gents will let me. Well, I'll start in this inside room and...
3: Mrs. Calder, I don't think you'd better go in there. Not for a couple of days.
5: No?
3: One of our associates is in there sleeping.
5: Mr. Schmidt?
3: No, a new associate. He was hurt a little.
2: In a hunting accident.
3: He's got to have rest.
5: Oh, you. I'm thinking you just like to be living in a dirty room. Well, I'll be back later then.
2: I think you'd better. And remember, don't go in there.
5: I'll not be forgetting, Mr. Drake.
3: Chief, we ought to get out of town. Really hide out.
2: They can't pin anything on us yet. Besides, I like to live nice.
3: I like to live.
2: What's eating you? You don't have a murder rap against you.
3: So what?
2: Trigger's the only guy in this mob who ever had the chair to worry about. Now...
3: Al, calm down, Al.
6: You saying something about me, Chief?
3: Trigger, you ought to be taking it easy in your own room.
6: I tried, but every time I lay down, my head started.
2: Something hurting you, Trigger?
6: Not exactly hurting.
3: What then?
6: This business. What you told me before about my killing people. I don't like it.
3: What's the matter, Trigger? You going soft?
6: Maybe I am.
2: You know what happens to pals of mine that go soft?
6: No. No, I don't.
2: Nothing much. Nothing much that you'd care to hear about, and we don't even notify their families.
6: I don't know as that'd make much difference to me. I can't even remember my family.
3: You can't remember lots of things, but they happened, so what?
6: So I want to quit.
2: Trigger.
6: I want to quit, do you hear? I don't know what I did before or how I felt before, but I know I couldn't go around knocking off guys just because you put the finger on them. Not now. Maybe the sock on the head softened me or made me yellow or reformed me or whatever else you want to call it, but... I just couldn't kill a guy, and I know it. Not now. There's something inside tells me.
2: What are you going to do about it, Trigger?
6: There's nothing to prevent me from walking out of here.
2: Why, you did it double.
3: Take it easy, Al. Well, look, Trigger. How many guys have you knocked off?
6: I don't know. I can't remember. Can't remember anything except what you told me.
3: Now listen to me, and listen carefully. I know of six.
6: Me? Six murders?
3: Yeah. And I don't know how many before you started working for Al.
2: I heard you'd done plenty.
3: Sure. Sure, you can walk out of here if you want to, but it won't do you no good.
6: I don't get it. Six murders.
3: Practically every cop in the country's got orders to drag you in dead or alive. And with your rap as a cop killer, they're going to shoot first. Now, you want to walk or do you want to play ball?
6: Well, I'll stay. I have to stay. Petey, will you stop jumping from one chair to another?
7: I can't help it, Trigger. Makes me nervous to stay in one place.
6: Well, then get out of here.
7: I can't. Not with you sick like that.
6: You're not doing me any good. Why don't you get out?
7: Hi, Chief.
2: Well, Trigger, I see you've quieted down. Not so independent like you were a couple of hours ago.
6: Well, I'm okay now, I suppose.
2: Petey, you can take a few minutes off. I'll stay with Trigger.
7: Thanks, Chief.
2: Now, are you going to work for me, or do you want to be plugged by a cop?
6: I said I was staying.
2: Make sure you mean it. I've got a little job for you.
6: Oh? Who is it?
2: There's a little squirt of a reporter on the Daily Herald in this town, and he's out to cause trouble.
6: What's he done?
2: Shut his mouth off about me. Every day for the last week in his paper, he knows too much.
6: What's his name?
2: Jim Briggs.
6: Where can I contact him?
2: I don't know where he lives or what he looks like. Hogan, my outside man, is trying to get some dope on him before you go to work.
6: Right.
2: Okay. See you later. Pete.
8: Yeah, Chief.
2: Fred, Schmidt, and me are going out on some business. You stay and keep Trigger company.
8: Sure, Chief.
2: So long.
8: So long.
6: Pete, how long have I been working for Al?
7: 2 years, about. Why?
6: It's funny me not remembering. Who'd I work for before?
7: I don't know. You never told me.
6: Do I have any friends, you know, outside the mine?
7: I don't know. You didn't talk much.
6: How about family?
7: I guess you got some.
6: Where do they live?
7: I don't know.
6: Did you ever see me with a girl or anything?
7: Why are you asking all these questions?
6: Come on, Petey, tell
7: me. I don't know nothing, I tell you.
6: I don't understand, Petey. Can't you tell me anything about myself?
7: Will you quit pestering me?
6: Petey, did I ever serve time?
7: Yeah, I think you did.
6: What prison?
7: Stop it, will you? Don't ask me no more questions.
6: I only asked you what...
7: I can't stand it. I just shut up. Questions. I gotta get out of here.
6: Petey. What's the matter with that guy? Yeah, come in.
5: Excuse me, sir. You mind if I do a bit of dusting?
6: No, not at all. Come on in.
5: Mr. Drake told me not to disturb you, but the dirty room kind of gets you down when you have to stay in it, don't it?
6: Yeah, it does.
5: That's a nasty knock you've got on your head.
6: It's nothing. I just bumped into a door.
5: Oh? Well, if you'd like, I'll send Dr. Eisner up. He's the hotel doctor. Very good he is.
6: Oh, it'll get better by itself.
5: Just as you say, sir. Well, I'll be on my way now. Just a lick and a promise, but I'll do a thorough job tomorrow.
6: Thanks. Oh, just pick up that piece of paper near the door, will you?
5: This one?
6: Yeah.
5: You want it?
6: Yes, please. Petey dropped it. I'll give it to him. Thanks.
5: Yes, sir. Well, goodbye.
6: So long. Petey, tell Al everything's set for Trigger's burial. You supply body, Cogan. So they're going to get rid of me. Well, we'll see about that.
7: Trigger! Trigger!
6: Yeah?
7: Did you happen to see me drop a little piece of paper?
6: Piece of paper?
7: Yeah, when I went outside.
6: No, Petey. No. No, I didn't.

0: Our story is about a mind from which all memory has been erased. Its owner was brought to the headquarters of Al Drake's notorious gang in the Crescent Hotel. There, his history was taught him by Fred Booth, brains of the gang. There he was told that he was Trigger Martin. Trigger Martin, who had killed many men. Even though he felt he could not go on with his murderous career, he knew he was bound to it by his past. But then he intercepted a message that indicated he was to be killed.
1: Everything set for Trigger's burial. You supply body. Why do they want to kill me? The cops, I can understand, but me, their own pal. I've got to get out of here. I've got to escape. I've got to.
2: Trigger.
1: What do you want?
2: Snap out of it.
1: I wasn't doing anything, Schmidt.
2: You're sitting there thinking. I don't like it.
1: Well, what do you want me to do?
2: Talk.
1: Talk? I don't feel like talking.
2: Petey says you drove him nuts with your talking. Now you're quiet like a boneyard. Come on, talk.
1: All right, I'll talk. Do I have any family, Schmidt?
2: I didn't say for you to ask questions.
1: That's all I've got on my mind.
2: Well, keep me yourself, then.
1: You don't like staying here with me, do you?
2: Al told me to. He said you shouldn't be left alone.
1: I'll be all right. I won't try to get away.
2: I didn't ask you that.
1: Oh, go ahead, Schmidt. I'll be okay. I'll play some of the records.
2: I don't want to get into no trouble with Al.
1: You won't. Go on. Go on. Take a little time off.
2: Thanks. Thanks, Trigger. I'll see you.
1: Pick a good loud record. Stardust, St. Louis Blue. Darktown, Splitter's Ball. Look at this. Personal recording studios, Boardwalk, Atlantic City. Regards to Al and all the gang from Gloria and Trigger. This I gotta hear. Gloria.
3: We're having a great time here, and we just thought we'd send you like regards from the Boardwalk. Come on, Trigger, say something. It won't hurt you, you know. Say hello. Say anything.
4: Well, I just want to send our regards, Al. I mean, me and Gloria. How long do I have to talk, Gloria? Well, I just want to send our regards, Al. I mean, me and Gloria. How long do I have to talk, Gloria?
3: Say hello. Say anything.
4: Well, I just want to send our regards, Al. I mean, me and Gloria. How long do I have to talk, Gloria?
1: I'm not Trigger, then. I'm not. But who am I? Do they know who I am? Why are they trying to tell me I'm Trigger Martin?
2: He's asleep now, Chief. Petey's standing outside the door.
5: Fred.
6: Yeah?
5: I don't like it.
6: Why not?
5: It's too smart. It won't work.
6: Oh, what's worrying you?
5: Someone's going to miss him. That means trouble.
6: Maybe he don't know anybody in town.
5: That chance. Get him out of here tomorrow. Kill him.
6: Not me. I don't like murder. Look, Chief. The guy is sold completely on the idea that he's Trigger.
2: Gives me the willies. Trigger waiting to be buried and this guy thinking he's him?
6: Oh, stop acting like Petey. Look, the guy gets in our way when we're doing a job. Schmidt knocks him out with his clumsy mitts. We can't leave him around. None of us wants to bump him off unless we have to. Then I come to the rescue.
5: We should have left him there.
6: If I'd known he'd lost his memory then, I would have. But this way, he's going to bump off Briggs, and we'll be in the clear. It's a perfect setup.
5: You hope.
6: Sure it is. I'll figure it out for yourself.
5: I don't know, Fred. I only wish I knew who he was.
6: Trigger.
1: Mm-hmm.
6: How you feeling?
1: Oh, much better today, Fred.
6: Your head all right?
1: Oh, sure. Al told me he had a job for me.
6: Yeah.
1: I think I could do it today.
6: You better do it today. That's what I came to talk to you about.
1: Al said the guy's name is Jim Briggs.
6: That's right. And if you know what's good for you, Trigger, you're going to get him. But fast. Look what he says in today's paper. The most flagrant flatter of the law in this gang of hoodlums is a vicious gunman who goes by the name of Trigger Martin. Of all the members of this organized crime syndicate, he should be the easiest to convict, for it is rumored that he is responsible for at least 6 cold-blooded murders. How about some action, Mr. Police Commissioner? What do you think about that, Trigger?
1: Let me see that.
6: What do you want to see it for? I read you the part about you.
1: I want to see it.
6: Okay, here, punish yourself.
1: The most flagrant flouter of the law in this gang of hoodlums is a vicious gunman by the name of Trigger Martin.
6: And how do you like that? That guy's going to see that you're burned unless he gets shut up. Hey, what's eating you?
1: Fred, did I ever see this article before?
6: No, you couldn't have. Just come out today.
1: For a second, I thought...
6: You got no time to think, Trigger. The only thing that'll do you any good now is to get a hold of that Briggs and...
1: Yeah, yeah. You're right, Fred. Briggs. He's my man. Listen, Al, I've been waiting 3 hours. I can't stand it. I gotta get into action.
5: Take it easy, Trigger.
1: Let me track the guy down.
6: That's Petey's job.
5: Yeah, as soon as he's got the dope, I'll give the go sign.
1: But, Al, I'm a dead duck if I don't nail Briggs and soon.
5: Yeah, you will be. But we can't afford to make any mistakes.
6: That's what I've been telling him, Chief. But he got all worked up about those newspaper articles.
5: Save it, Trigger, until...
6: Well, that must be Petey. Open up, Schmidt.
2: Okay, Fred.
5: Well, Petey.
6: Any luck?
7: I just got a line on this guy, Briggs.
5: Go ahead.
7: Don't rush me, Chief. Makes me nervous.
5: Come on.
7: The Herald got him in from Chicago to do this job on us. He's new to town.
5: That's why we don't know him.
7: Yeah, yeah, I guess so.
6: Where does he live?
7: He's got his office set up and his room's in the same place. Sends his stuff to the Herald over the phone.
5: Petey, where does he live?
7: Gee, Chief, didn't I tell you? 41 McDougal Alley in the basement. One of them garden apartments.
5: Did you get that, Trigger?
1: Sure. 41 McDougal Alley in the basement.
5: Okay, that's right. And here's your gun. A

0: Yeah. MacDougal Alley. 47. 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Careful. Maybe a trap. Don't forget they've been lying all along. Careful. To his apartment. Maybe he'll help me if he doesn't shoot me first. I'll try the door. It's not locked. It's dark. Light a match.
1: Jump up, Regan!
2: Okay, Crider.
1: Let me go!
3: No, you don't!
2: Hold
3: it,
2: Crider.
1: Let go of me!
3: Watch him, Regan. He's got a gun.
2: I see.
3: Good work. Right on the head. He's out.
2: Well, that'll take care of him for a while.
3: It was a close call. Closest I've had since I joined the force.
2: Yeah. That gun ain't no toy.
3: He's coming around. Better snap the cuffs on him.
2: Right. Wonder what his angle is on the case.
3: I'll question him. Hey, come on. Come on, snap out of it.
2: Wake up, you.
0: My head.
3: Come on out of it.
0: What? Hey, who are you? What are you doing here?
3: That's just what we were going to ask you.
0: Look, this is my apartment. My name is Briggs, Jim Briggs.
3: Jim Briggs disappeared 3 days ago. We're working on the case.
2: If you're Jim Briggs, maybe you can tell us where you've been.
3: Half the police force has been looking for Briggs.
0: I don't know. I can't remember. All I know is that I'm Jim Briggs, and this is my apartment.
3: Yeah? Do you usually come into your apartment with a gun in your hand?
0: I don't know. All I remember is... I remember watching a gun battle.
3: You sure you weren't in it?
0: And then... Yeah, I remember now. A little. I was in a hotel somewhere in town with some men named Drake and Booth and Schmidt and Petey.
2: Hey, Crider. That's Al Drake's mom.
3: Yeah. And this guy is one of them. He must be that Trigger Martin character. You know, we never got pictures of any of them.
0: No, I'm Jim Briggs, I tell you. Look, give me a chance. I think I can lead you to their hideout. Please. I think I remember where it is.
4: Okay, Fred, this was your idea.
5: He'll come back, Al. I got that guy completely bamboozled.
6: Now, listen, Chief. I don't want to stay here and be trapped. They'll get us. They'll get us for sure.
4: Petey, shut up.
5: What'd I tell you? He's back.
4: Okay, open up, Schmidt. Well, Trigger, did you do it?
0: You told me to kill him, didn't you?
4: Stop the dramatics. Of course I told you.
0: Well, I did it. I found the guy in his apartment. He was working at a desk. He looked up and I gave it to him.
4: Let's have your gun, Trigger.
0: My gun? What for?
4: Come on, hand it over.
0: I threw it away.
4: I don't believe you. Schmidt, grab him.
0: Okay, no, you don't, Schmidt. Put up your hands. All of you.
4: Now, Trigger. No point in getting jumpy. How long do you think you'll get away with
0: this? Cut it. You know I'm not Trigger, and I know.
4: Whoever you are and whatever your game is, no one person doesn't stand a chance against four. You won't get out of here alive.
0: I think I will. Petey, open that door,
6: yeah,
0: quick.
6: Yeah, right away.
0: Come on in, Crider.
3: All right, you guys. Bundle these hoodlums into the wagon.
0: Did you get what you wanted, Crider?
3: Perfect. Direct evidence tying Drake to an attempted murder. We've been trying to get that for years.
2: Great work, Mr. Briggs.
4: Briggs, Booth, you idiot. We had the guy all the time.
0: Sure you had me. I didn't know it and you didn't know it. Hey, that'll make a swell feature story. The case of the unidentified body written by the corpse itself.

From shadows and stillness, mystery weaves a spell of strangest fascination, charging the mind with doubts and fears. For mystery is a strange companion, a living memory in the haunting hour.

0: 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Quiet Please for tonight is called It Is Later Than You Think.
1: And so I venture to say that the Germans and the Japs are trembling in their boots at this moment for the word that Lindsay Bradley is on their trail. Lindsay, our loss is Uncle Sam's gain. Your fellow employees wish you success, adventure, and a bushel of medals. And in token of our high esteem for you, in remembrance of the happy hours we have spent with you in the plant, for we are all one big happy family, I present you with this 17-jewel, solid gold, imported wristwatch. May it ever remind you of your good friends here at this arsenal of democracy you are leaving to face our enemies in person.
2: Peace! Peace!
3: Well, all I can say, fellow employees, fellas, and Mr. Throop, all I can say is, I thank you.

0: such a beautiful watch, Lindsay. But for heaven's sake, this is your last night before you go to camp. And I do wish you could pay a little attention to me.
1: Oh, well, Verna, I'm sorry. I never had such a nice watch, though, and I get carried away. I'm sorry, honey, really.
0: Oh, for goodness sake, act like it, then.
1: Huh? Act like what?
0: Act like you're sorry. Kiss me.
1: Oh. I should say so.
0: I am going to miss you, Lindsay.
1: Oh, heck, it isn't as if I was going overseas right away, honey. Oh, my goodness, I'll probably be in the camp for quite a while, learning things. Heck, you could come and see me often.
0: Maybe I could get an apartment in the town where the camp is, and the sergeants, or whoever it is, would let you live at home and just go to the camp days.
1: Well, I don't know about that.
0: It'd be wonderful, Lindsay. You could come home for meals, and you could have colonels in for dinner. It would be just like home.
1: Uh-huh.
0: First thing you do when you get to camp is find a nice apartment, about four rooms, maybe five, and I'll come right away, huh?
1: I'll see, honey.
0: You don't seem to be very excited about it.
1: Well, I don't know how it'll be at camp. You know, I might not be able to find an apartment, and maybe I wouldn't be staying there long.
0: You don't want me to be with you.
1: Why, sure I do, Verna, but I...
0: You just want to leave me here all alone in this old place while you go off camping out and being in parades and having a wonderful time?
1: Well, I don't think it'll be like that, Verna. Francis Felton wrote last week from Camp Breckenridge, and he said he'd lost 13 pounds.
0: Well, he could stand it. Goodness, I just bet it's wonderful for the boys in camp, marching and having sham battles, and goodness, I wonder what you'll be doing this time tomorrow.
1: It's 11 hours now, and I'll be arriving.
0: What are you doing with that watch?
1: Huh? I was just setting it ahead 11 hours.
2: All right, get your heels together, all of you. Chin in, chest out, you're at attention.
1: My goodness gracious.
2: Quiet!
1: But I just...
2: And I said silence.
1: Could I ask a question, Lieutenant?
2: I'm a sergeant.
1: Could I ask a question, Sergeant? Please?
2: What?
1: Where am I?
2: You crazy, Mac?
1: Well, gee, honest, sir, I'm not sure.
2: Well, I'll just refresh your memory, bud. You're at Camp Dix, New Jersey. And you're a great, big, ugly, flat-footed private in the infantry, whether you like it or not.
1: Well, for heaven's sake... Well, for heaven's sake, I said. How I got there, I will never know. One minute I was sitting on the Davenport with Verna right in my own living room in Highbridge, New Jersey, just for no reason, setting my watch 11 hours ahead, and then, bung, I'm alongside the railroad station in Camp Dix, and it's daylight, and this sergeant... Well, now, things don't happen like that. There's no such thing as magic. But, well, how? Tell me how. All right, you can't tell me, so I'll tell you. I'll tell you how I found it out. It was an hour later that they let us sit down a few minutes. And there was a man sitting alongside me, and he said, I have a good-looking watch, didn't I? So I told him how the boys at the plant gave it to me, and he admired it some more. And then he said, did I know my watch was an hour fast? So I said, is that so? And I turned it back and...
2: All right. Get your heels together, all of you. Chin in, chest out. You're at attention.
1: And I heard myself say, my goodness gracious.
2: Quiet.
1: But I just said...
2: And I said silence.
1: Could I ask a question, Lieutenant?
2: I'm a sergeant.
1: Could I ask a question, Sergeant? Please. And by goodness, I went through that whole hour again. And I was so tired when we got back to the time and the place where the man said I had a good-looking watch. And I looked at that watch. I didn't say anything this time. So time went on the way it ought to go on, and they took us to eat. But I couldn't eat anything, because my stomach was full of great big butterflies. Finally, when I had a minute, I got to a phone booth, and I waited 45 minutes, and I got a call through to Highbridge to find out what Verna had to say about it, and Mrs. Houlihan from next door answered, and she said Verna was in bed with a high temperature. And what the dickens did I do to her on my last night at home? So I hung up. Sure. The watch. Whatever I said of that, that's what time it is.

0: Well, now, thinks I, this could be a very handy thing. But I have to be careful. Say, where do you suppose they got that watch? It's really... And then I happen to think of something. My gosh, what would happen if that watch ran down someday if I forgot to wind it and it stopped? Would time stop? Wow. Well, I'm not going to try to find out. You know, this sergeant, he wasn't such a bad fella at that. I was sitting on my bunk one night after supper. There wasn't anybody else in the barracks, and he walked in. I said, hi, Sergeant.
1: What's with you, Bradley?
0: Oh, I'm just tired.
1: Ain't you going to the movies?
0: No, they ran that picture in Highbridge 2 months ago.
1: Cigarette?
0: Thanks. Are you going?
1: I feel kind of low.
0: Oh, that's so?
1: Yeah. Got a dear John.
0: Of which?
1: Letter from my girlfriend.
0: Oh?
1: You know. Dear John, I don't know how to tell you, but I have fallen in love with another guy, and you and I will always be good friends.
0: Oh.
1: Yeah, great. They'll never get married, kid.
0: I am married.
1: Oh, excuse me. You happy?
0: Well, oh, sure. Sure, sure, sure.
1: Great.
0: We've been married 4 years.
1: Miss her, huh?
0: You bet. This is a kind of... vacation, though. You know. She said she might come down here to live, near the camp.
1: You like that?
0: Well...
1: What you monkeying with that watch?
0: Huh? I was thinking of an experiment.
1: What kind of experiment?
0: Oh, nothing. Just nothing.
1: Want a beer? Let's walk over to the PX.
0: So, we walked over to the PX and we had a beer and then we had another and... me and my big mouth, beer always makes me talkative. The sergeant noticed I was fiddling with my watch. I couldn't get it off my mind. And finally the beer and I told him the story. Of course, he didn't believe it. He laughed a lot. He said I had a great imagination.

0: I told him I'd prove it to him.
1: How will you prove it to me?
0: Well, how soon will the movie be out and the fellas come back to the barracks?
1: An hour.
0: Okay. Watch.
2: What are you doing?
0: Setting it ahead an hour.
3: Look, why don't you guys shut up and
2: we
3: go to sleep?
2: Turn it back!
0: Will you
2: turn it back!
0: That
2: light,
0: okay,
2: boy?
0: Sergeant.
2: Brother.
0: Yeah. See, it works.
2: They all appeared. Just out of nothing.
0: That's the way it'll be an hour from now.
1: Oh, gosh. What you can do with that thing.
0: Well, I've been using it.
1: You have? How?
0: I've been setting it ahead every day for a while.
2: What for?
0: See if my wife is going to arrive.
1: Huh? Wife?
0: Well, I'd like to have some warning, see?
1: Oh, so you can hit me for a pass.
0: Either that, Sergeant, or so's I can go AWOL. No, Verna's all right. We get along all right, but... Well, heck, she demands it. I mean, I never got out before I was drafted, and, well, darn it, I kind of like being my own boss. That is, as far as the Army had let you, you know what I mean? Yeah, I love Verna all right, but I knew what it'd be once she got settled in an apartment here in town. Heck, Highbridge isn't far away. I could get a pass once in a while, but here in town, no, I figured that was too close. Yeah, I feel a lot different about it now, but this was quite a while ago, see, 1944, and I'd only been away from her a few months. You know what I mean? Okay. So she snuck up on me, after all. I forgot one night to set my watch ahead, and first thing the next morning, I got the word that she was here. So I talked to the sergeant out of a pass. We kidded a little. I went to town to meet her. It was kind of nice. But, gosh, I couldn't get a word in edgeways.
4: Lindsay, you're so thin.
0: Well, I've been...
4: I know you. You just won't talk up to these sergeants and majors and people. Just let them walk all over you. You wait till I see somebody in authority.
0: Oh, now, Verna, you can't... You can't...
4: You've been drinking. I bet you've been drinking. Well, I'll put a stop to that. When we get an apartment here in town, you can have ginger ale at home. And I'll make brownies, and you can have some of the boys over once in a while.
0: Verna.
4: What?
0: Verna, do you love me?
4: Why, silly child, of course I do. Here, give me a kiss. Now wipe off that lipstick. Are you going to take me out to the camp? I'm just dying to see it.
0: Well, I thought maybe we'd stay in town.
4: Now, Lindsay, I'm not going to sit around in this dismal town all day and all night when there's all sorts of interesting things going on out where you're camping. I came down here to enjoy myself, and that's what we're going to do no matter what you
0: So
4: think.
0: That's the way it was, yakety-yakety all the time, and I got awful tired of it all of a sudden. You know, used to be I could kind of shut my ears to the yakety-yakety, but I seemed to have lost the trick somehow, and so then I thought, oh, gosh, I'm going to see how long this is going to go on. So I turned my back and... I moved the hands of my watch ahead, and I got it 10 hours ahead, and I heard a kind of sigh or something. And I turned around, and you know what? There was this sergeant kissing my wife just as big as you please. Well, I grabbed his arm, and I tried to yank him away, but it was just like I wasn't there. And Verna spoke to him, and... It didn't sound like the yakety-yakety she used on me.
4: Oh, Sergeant Kilroy, you're so impulsive.
0: And then I remembered that what I was seeing was 10 hours away, and I quick spun the hands of my watch back again, and well, doggone it, I went too far back.
4: Lindsay,
0: and,
4: you're so thin.
0: And that was where I came in, and I had to go through all of it again. But doing a repeat on the kisses wasn't so bad. Till I remembered the way she was going to talk to Sergeant Kilroy about 10 hours from now. Well, sir, about 5 o'clock he showed up and he told me I had to go back to camp. How do you like that? He could stay in town, he said, and he'd be glad to show my wife around and keep her entertained whilst I was away, my pal. I crossed him up all right. I waited a couple hours after I got back to camp, and then I just set the watch ahead. And it's morning, and the whole company, including Sergeant Kilroy, is turning out for reveille.

0: Well, she stayed there. She got an apartment, such as it was. I got a lot of passes. I took the sergeant in with me every once in a while, and everything was as nice as pie. I didn't do much with the watch because I was scared of it. I took awful good care it was wound all the time. I tried once to see if I could turn it ahead farther than 12 hours, but I couldn't. When the hands got the 12 hours ahead, everything just clicked right back. Well, you see, 12 hours, the hands just come right back to where they were when you started. Well, anyway, half a day's enough for me. Heck, it's too much. Think it ain't? Yeah, there come a day. There always comes a day. A big bunch of us got pulled out early in the morning with our A and B bags and everything out of the kitchen stove hung onto us. We're off to the races. Only Sergeant Kilroy, he's permanent detail. He stays in camp. Great deal. Well, I'm smart. I get myself lost in the dark. And I beat it for a taxi, and I haul down to town our apartment. No, Verna doesn't know I'm leaving. I don't know where I'm going. And no, I'm not trying to desert. I want to find out something. I get in the apartment, and Verna doesn't wake up. And she looks awful cute asleep. But I turn the hands on my watch ahead 3 hours. Nothing happened. Except the bed was all of a sudden empty, and I could hear Verna out in the other room, and of course it was full daylight now. So I heaved a big sigh of relief. Everything's all right. And then...
1: Who is it? Who is it?
2: Gilroy's here, darling.
0: And I was so mad. I thought what to do, and then, just as Verna unlocked the door, I got it. I set my watch back where it belonged, and it was early dark morning again, and she was asleep there in the bed, smiling, and I got out of the apartment. I'll fix that, I said to myself. I'll beat it back to camp, and I'll knock that Kilroy's head off, and a big MP stepped up in front of me.
3: Hey, take it easy, Mac. Where you going with that equipment?
0: Huh? I missed the train, huh?
3: Oh, you missed the train, huh?
0: Yeah,
3: That's fine, Mac. Listen, the train ain't left yet, Mac.
0: Oh?
3: It ain't due to leave for 20 minutes yet, Mac. So I'll tell you what I'm gonna do. Just get in the Jeep here with me, Mac. I'll deliver you special. Right to the steps of the car. Okay, Mac?
0: And so I started my trip overseas handcuffed to an MP. And there wasn't any kidding about it. I was on that train for good. And all the jumping up and down in the world wasn't going to do me any good. Because in an hour and a half, I was sitting on a bunk about a foot above sea level in the hold of a great big transport. And the ship was aiming for Africa as fast as they could turn over the propeller. Me and my fancy watch, I wish I'd never seen it. But what can a guy do? I throw it away, what'll happen? It'll stop, and... Well, all right, maybe time won't stop it. You see what's happened before. I won't take chances. So, well, it turned out it was a good thing I hung on to it. Because I'm in a hole a few weeks later with another guy in a bazooka, and Mr. Rommel's tanks are doing all right, and I'm scared. This fella, Red Felbinger, his name was, he's my loader, and... We're popping away at Krauts whenever we can get a bead on one. And then there's a kind of lull and we don't see anybody, so we light up a smoke. Red leans his arms up on the edge of the hole and looks out.
4: Looks like they blowed the whistle, Lindsay.
0: Huh? What you mean?
4: I don't see anybody any place.
0: Let me see. And that was the end of Red Felbinger. And it was pretty near the end of me, except for the watch. All the German tanks in the world were heading right straight for me and blazing away like the 4th of July. Only it wasn't no celebration. The air was thick with hunks of iron, and I leaned down to pick up my bazooka, and then the thought come to me. I reached for my watch. 2 hours I'll set it back, I thought. And I did, and all the tanks and everything disappeared. So I climbed out of the hole and started away from there. And all I remember was... And everything went black and red and green. And I'm dead. No, not dead. But I got it right through my neck, and they told me in the hospital that the bullet traveled on down my arm and came out right alongside my watch. I was pretty scared about the watch, but the nurse was a nice girl. She laughed, showed me how she'd put it on my other arm. Wound it, too, she said. Yeah, I felt better. But then I remembered I'd never set it ahead again to where it belonged, and I asked her to set it, and she tried. She couldn't. Something had happened to her. Well, look, I won't try to tell you about all the trouble I had with my arm, how I got sent back to the States, spent the next 4 years in the hospital. Verna? Yeah, sure, I saw Verna. I saw her a lot. She used to come and see me all the time. And she was different. It seemed like all I'd been through kind of changed her. She felt so sorry for me. Gosh, I got to feeling sorry for myself. You know how it is. Well, it was a long time, those years, with all I had to do to my neck and my arm. Once in a while, I'd think about Sergeant Kilroy. But, gosh, Verna was so different now. I knew everything was okay, so I forgot it. Funny thing was, though, I couldn't turn the watch up to where it belonged all that time. I tried. The nurses tried. The doctors... I couldn't do it. There was no soap. And all this time, I got nervous and irritable. I used to have... delusions. One day last month, it was the first day I had my artificial arm. I woke up kind of dopey. I thought I'd seen somebody leaving my room at Walter Reed. I sort of heard the nurse talking to a guy in civilian clothes that looked kind of familiar, and I thought I heard him answer.
2: Oh, no. Just tell him Kilroy was here.
0: Well, I was going to tell Verna, but the new arm and everything, I forgot. So I got out last week. It was kind of fun. I went back to High Bridge. Verna fixed up her old place swell. And yeah, she was special, nice to me. I pretty near felt I could afford to lose that arm to make that difference in Verna. She was all right. Only she kept kidding me about the way I fiddled with my watch. I couldn't tell her I was trying to get it set back to where it belonged. There was 2 hours worth of difference in that watch. I guess I got into the habit when I felt so lousy, always twiddling at it, you know, that... Somebody at the door. Verna's downtown getting her hair fixed. I wonder who it is.
2: Ed? Hi, Lindsay.
0: Kilroy!
2: Mind if I come in a minute, kid?
0: Why, sure. Sure, Kilroy.
2: Thank you.
0: Glad to see you. Gee, Verna, I'll be glad to see you, too. Sit down.
2: Much obliged. Well, I see you still got the trick watch.
0: Yeah, still got it. How you been?
2: What are you fiddling with the watch for, Lindsay?
0: It got stuck.
2: Stuck?
0: Yeah, I keep fooling with it. Well, tell me where you've been since you got out.
2: I wish you'd stop fooling with that watch.
0: Oh, I'm sorry. Hey! By golly, I got it! I got it! I'll just set it ahead 2 hours to make...

Yeah. Verna, it's about time. Where you been? All right, I'll meet you then. What? Good Lord, yes. Certainly I did. What? Well, how would you like to sit around in a room for 2 hours with a guy you just shot?

0: Quiet Please for tonight was called It Is Later Than You Think. It was written and directed by Willis Cooper, and the man who spoke to you was Ernest Chappell.
1: And Abby Lewis played Verna. Don Briggs was the sergeant. Miscellaneous voices and colorful characterizations with creations of one Ed Latimer. Music for Quiet Please is played by Albert Berman. Now, a word from Willis Cooper.
2: The characters in tonight's stories were all fictional, of course. For next week, I have a story for you called The Thing on the Forble Board.
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0: Good evening, friends of the Inner Sanctum. This is your host to welcome you through the creaking door. We're going to begin tonight's festivities on a scientific note with something that will save you a good deal of money. Mm-hmm. Yes, it seems that quite a few people have taken to turning off their refrigerators during this program. Yes, they've discovered they can deep freeze all sorts of things by just listening to Inner Sanctum. Letting their blood run cold.
1: Well, Mr. Host, that's quite an idea. Have you any other scientific suggestions?
0: Oh, certainly, Mary. For instance, here's a way to cut down on your laundry bills. Instead of having the laundry starch your clothes, just put them on top of your radio Tuesday nights. Inner Sanctum will scare them stiff.
1: Well, now it's my turn, Mr. Host, and I'd like to make a suggestion, too. It's about an easy way to get more enjoyment out of your teapot. Here's the whole trick. 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
0: Now, friends, lend an ear to tonight's story. An original radio play by Robert Newman called Blood of Cain, starring two of your radio favorites, Mercedes McCambridge and Carl Swenson. A tale of blood spilled in hatred and vengeance. Of blood that carries a curse that is as old as man. You don't believe that's possible, eh? And suppose you put out all the lights, pull your chair up close, and listen. A small square, once fashionable, on the outskirts of New Orleans. The iron balconies where elegant ladies once sat are now rusty and sagging. The paint on the rambling houses is cracked and peeling, and grass grows between the cobblestones. The bayous and the jungle have crept close to it, and at night the cries of strange birds, the croaking of giant frogs can be heard. What was formerly a living portion of the old world has become a place of decay and death.
2: More pigeons died this evening. I saw them towering up and up into the darkening sky as if to escape the pain gnawing at their vitals and then fall into the square and into the garden. I still didn't believe, couldn't let myself believe. And then I saw her, standing in the shrubbery. The bag from which she had been feeding them still in her hand. I knew then that I could wait no longer, that I had to find out. Louise?
3: Eugene, the pigeons. There's something wrong with them. They're...
2: dying, yes.
3: How? And why?
2: I'm no chemist, but I'd say it was poison.
3: Poison? But who would do that?
2: Louise, now listen to me, dear. Please listen. I love you. I've loved you since I first came down here. First met you. You know that. And you know that I'll understand. Now tell me, why have you been doing it? You're the only one who feeds them. The only one who could do it.
3: Oh, no, I didn't.
4: Louise, where are you?
3: Grandfather! Grandfather!
5: Oh, my dear child, what is it?
3: The pigeons. They're dying. It's the second day now. And Eugene said...
5: He said what?
2: Have you looked at any of them, Dr. Philippe? Examined them?
5: Will you go into the house, my dear? I'll be along in just a minute.
3: But, Grandfather...
5: Please, please, dear.
3: Yes, Grandfather. Of course...
5: I'm very sorry you did this, Owen. Mentioned it to her.
2: Did you examine any of the pigeons?
5: I did. Poison. Probably from my laboratory.
2: But then... Then you know...
5: I know a great deal, Mr. Owen. I'm her grandfather. And I think it would be very wise if you kept away from Louise. Did not see her again.
2: What? Well, that's ridiculous. I love her.
5: I'm sure you do. But perhaps I did not make myself clear. If you continue to see her, it might prove dangerous for you.
2: I didn't eat any supper that night. I went back to my room and sat there in the dark, staring at the shuttered, brooding house. About 11 o'clock, the door of the doctor's house opened quietly, and Louise came out. Without looking right or left, moving almost like a sleepwalker, she went up the street. I hesitated only a minute, and then I hurried down the stairs and after her. And just as I got downstairs, the door opened again, and...
5: Is that you, Owen?
2: Well, yes, Doctor. She just left the house. I was watching from the window.
5: Yes, I know. She's done it several times, and this time I was determined to follow her and see where she goes.
2: Look, she's hailing a cab. My car's right across the street. Quick!

0: Louise went in there. What kind of a place is that?
1: Yeah, that smell. It's the smell of death. From the noise, I would say it was an abattoir.
0: A slaughterhouse? Good Lord. But why? Why would she come down here in the dead of night?
1: I like you, Owen. I think you know that. And it was for your own sake that I warned you to keep away from her. There are things that you do not... Well, that you cannot know about her.
0: No? Well, we'll see. I'm going in and get her and find out from her.
1: Just a moment. There she is. Just inside the gate, talking to the watchman.
2: No sense arguing about it, lady. I just can't let you in.
3: But you must. You've got to. You always did before.
2: That's just it. Now, once was all right, even twice. But, well, if you want to know the truth, the men have been complaining. Nobody exactly likes killing steers. But they say that the way you stand there watching him, well, it makes them nervous.
3: You've got to let me in. I'll make it worth your while. Now,
0: watching the killing?
2: I've just got orders from the superintendent.
0: That's awful. It's horrible. I'm going in and get her.
1: No. In the state she's in, well, having you come on her suddenly would have a very bad effect.
0: But
1: you wait here. I'll go.
2: No, don't hit me. No!
0: Louise!
4: What in?
1: What happened? The watchman. This stone here on the temple.
0: Louise! Why did you do this?
3: I don't know. I had to get in here. He wouldn't let me in.
1: Take her out to the car, Owen. Come on, let's go.
0: He can't go now. Leave him lying there like that. He's hurt. He may be dying.
1: No, it's not serious. He's just stunned. We can phone for an ambulance as soon as we get home. But we've got to get her away from here immediately. Sit down, Louise.
3: Yes, Grandfather. I'm sorry I ran away like that, Eugene. But I suddenly felt strange. Ill.
0: That's all right, Louise.
1: You've been feeling that way quite often lately, haven't you?
3: Yes. Yes, I have.
1: Just what makes this feeling so strange?
3: Well, it's hard to describe. It's as if I weren't myself anymore. It's the opposite of sleepwalking. It's as if I were awake, but not really conscious. And I hear voices telling me to do things and whispering a name that sounds like Jonard.
1: Like what? You've been in my study reading my books.
3: No, but I haven't, Grandfather. You always forbade me to...
1: And how did you know that name?
0: Well, whose name is it? And, well, what does it have to do with Louise?
1: It's the name of a family which is almost extinct. And it is a name which means death.
0: Well, what do you mean?
1: I was always very interested in the Jonard family for reasons of my own. And I've collected all the historical references to them that I could. These references start with the 13th and 14th century. But by the 15th century, they had become the traditional executioners of France.
0: Executioners?
1: And in those days, you know what that meant. It was a Jonard who put the torch to Jeanne d'Arc. A Jonard received a handsome bequest from Louis XI for services rendered. The Jonard operated the guillotine during the French Revolution. Perhaps that's why the family migrated here after the fall of the Republic.
3: They came here?
1: Yes. 20-odd years ago, there were a whole series of particularly atrocious murders here. The murderer was finally caught and executed. His name was Max Jonard.
3: Why do you tell me all this? And why should I constantly seem to hear that name?
1: Well, even when you were little, my dear, you used to have those strange fits, spells when you would do unpleasant things. Afterward, you could never remember them.
3: Oh.
1: Now, do you remember poisoning the pigeons and going to the slaughterhouse?
3: What? Oh, no,
1: well,
3: no.
1: I've never discussed the matter with you because I thought it might actually implant the idea in your mind. I'd hoped that if you were left alone, you'd outgrow it, but...
3: But what? You still haven't told me what all this about the Jonards has to do with me.
1: It has a great deal to do with you, my dear. You see, Max Jonard was your father.

0: a girl with a real tradition in her family. A murderer for a father and a long line of ancestors who were real killer dillers. I was beginning to get a little worried about her. Fooling around, poisoning pigeons and things like that. And I could see now that there was method in her madness. After all, practice makes perfect.
1: Good gracious, Mr. Host. Louise may turn out to be a very dangerous person.
0: Yes, Mary, she's not the kind of a character you'd like to have ringing your doorbell.
1: I should say not. Why, usually, as our Lipton listeners know, a doorbell is one of the nicest, most friendly sounds there is. Because so often it means friends are dropping in for a visit. Of course, your first thought is to make them welcome. So after you've taken their coats and made them comfortable, pour them a cup of flavorful, spirited Lipton tea. You know, it's wonderful how Lipton's add sparkle to the conversation. For there's extra enjoyment in its grand, brisk flavor. Each sip is brimming with such lively, full-bodied tanginess. Yes, serve your friends Lipton's when they call. And when you say goodbye to them at the door, you can be sure they'll come back for another visit and another cup of Lipton tea.
0: That's a friendly suggestion, all right, Mary. And now, are we ready to get down to business again? The kind of business that Louise's family has specialized in for a good many years. Murder. Oh, I know that what she's been invested in so far is small fry, but I think from now on she'll really be cooking with gas. Just a moment later now. Sitting in Dr. Philippe's study, Louise and Eugene Owen stare at the elderly gentleman with shock and horror in their eyes.
2: You mean my father was a murderer?
3: Your father, and his father before him, back as far as the family's history can be traced.
4: Well, I don't believe it. And even if it is true, it's ridiculous to think this need to kill can be passed on from generation to generation.
3: Well, of course, Owen, there is absolutely no scientific basis for it. Still, how else can you explain some of the things that Louise has been doing?
2: Oh, it's true, it's true. These spells that come over me when I don't know what I'm doing. That name which I never heard consciously until... Oh, no, it can't be true, it can't...
3: Oh, Louise, dear.
2: No, Eugene, don't. Don't come near me. Don't touch me. If there's even a chance that it's so...
3: Well, I didn't want to tell you. I was never very close to your father because he was a rather strange son-in-law. But if you want to know more about him, there is someone you should talk to. Joel Ferguson, down on Gaylord Street. He was the very last person to see your father alive.
5: Yes, who is it?
2: Mr. Ferguson?
5: Yes, who is it?
2: My name is Louise Philippe. I'd like to talk to you for a few minutes.
5: Just a second. Come in. In here.
2: Thank you.
5: What did you say your name was again?
2: Louise Philippe. At least that's what I always believed it was. Until yesterday. And then I discovered that my name was Louise Jonas.
5: Jonas? Not Max Jonas?
2: Yes. He was my father.
5: You heard of me through all these years. It wasn't my fault. You know it wasn't my fault. I only did what I had to do.
2: I don't know what you mean. I was told that you were the last person to see him alive. And that perhaps you could tell me something about him.
5: Yes. There are things that I can tell you. That he was evil. But that he knew he was evil. There was a curse on him that made him do the things he did do. Voices that whispered in his ear. Told him to kill... Made him kill.
2: Voices.
5: And in the end, at the last minute, he thanked me.
2: He thanked you for what?
5: For stopping him from doing any more killing in the only way he could be stopped. And when I put the rope around his neck...
2: The rope?
5: I was the state executioner. It was I who hanged him.
2: You killed my father.
5: I only carried out the sentence that was passed on him and... Why are you looking at me that way?
2: I didn't know. I only came here to see you because...
5: You're lying. You're his daughter. Then you're like him. You came down here to kill me.
2: Kill you?
5: That knife there in your bag.
2: Huh? I didn't even know it was there.
5: You're lying. Keep away from me. Keep away.
2: But I didn't come down here to kill you.
5: Then stop staring at me like that. Put that knife away. No, don't come near me. No, don't.

0: Good evening, Mr. Owen.
1: Where's Miss Louise Benson? I must see her right away.
0: I'm sorry, sir, but she's not in. She went out about a half hour ago.
1: Oh, well, where did she go?
0: I'm afraid I don't know, sir. She didn't say.
1: Well, what about Dr. Philippe?
0: He's not in either, sir. He left right after Miss Louise as soon as he heard that she'd gone out.
1: Oh?
0: It seemed to me, sir, he looked rather worried. He said something about Mr. Ferguson.
1: Ferguson? Great Scott! If she went down...
2: Thank you.
3: Who's that?
1: I'm looking for Miss Louise Philippe. I was told that she... Is that you, Dr. Philippe?
3: Yes, Eugene.
1: Is she here?
3: Yes, she's here. But you're too late, just as I was too late.
1: What do you mean?
3: Inside there. See for yourself.
1: Oh, don't tell me that anything's happened.
3: Good Lord. Louise. She won't answer you. That's the way I found her when I got here. Sitting there with a knife in her hand and Ferguson lying across the table, dead.
4: Eugene.
1: Louise.
4: Eugene.
1: Oh, Louise,
4: Eugene.
1: Darling. Oh, why did you do it?
4: Do what? Ferguson. Dead.
3: Yes, dear. Didn't you do it?
4: I don't know. I didn't even know who he was when I came down here. And I found out that it was he who executed my father. Then I started to hear those voices. Voices telling me to kill, that I had to kill. Then there was a knife in my hand. Oh, I can't remember.
3: Voices. That's what Max said at the trial. It was the only defense he offered, but that he heard voices telling him to kill. It didn't save him. But in your case, the woman...
1: What are you saying?
3: Well, there's no sense even trying to escape. That would only make things worse, you know that.
4: Yes, Grandfather. Except that there is only one way that things could be made worse. That is, if I were allowed to live.
1: But Louise, don't say that. You must...
4: Oh, it's true, Eugene. For centuries to be a Jonard meant to bear the mark of Cain. Well, I'm the last of the Jonards, and there must never be another.
3: Well, I had not gone quite that far, my dear, but perhaps you're right.
4: I am right. Goodbye, Grandfather. Eugene.
1: Louise, come back. Wait.
3: No. Let her go, Eugene. She's my own flesh and blood. But I think that may be the best way after all.
1: Yes? Well, we'll see. Louise! Wait, please!
4: It's no use, Eugene. It's all very clear.
1: Clear as witch's brew.
4: Yes, it is. Yes, it is. Maybe it's because of our love that I understand. Maybe that was what was wrong with the Jonards. They never knew love, only hatred. But there is a cure. It lies there, in the river.
1: Louise.
4: No, please, dear. There's a curse on me. On all the Jonards that ever were.
1: You're right. There is a curse. But not the kind that you think, dear. Listen, I was at the library all afternoon reading. And I think I understand now, for the first time.
4: You understand what?
1: The nature of the curse. And how it can be ended. Because it can be ended. In only one way.
3: Eugene? Is that you? Eugene?
4: No, Grandfather. It's not Eugene.
3: Louise, why, I thought you... Why did you come back here to Ferguson's place?
4: I don't know, Grandfather. The voices, the call in my blood, it's too strong. I tried, I wanted to end it finally and completely, either in the river or with the police. But I couldn't.
3: You mean you're not going to give yourself up?
4: No, Grandfather. I'm not going to give myself up. But that's not all I mean.
3: Louise, you still got that knife?
4: Yes, Grandfather. Walking up the street, realizing that I was still holding it, that it was red with blood. I think it was then that I knew for the first time what it meant to be a Jonard.
3: Look, Louise, you're completely distraught. That's only natural. But now, look, you put that knife down and let me take you home. I'll give you something that'll help you sleep and then...
4: No, Grandfather, you won't give me anything. Ever again.
3: Well, Louise, you're... You're not going to kill me.
4: Yes, Grandfather, that's just what I'm going to do.
2: No, please don't.
4: No, don't try to get away. I'm younger
2: Louise,
4: and quicker than you.
2: For heaven's sake,
4: Louise. Just one quick.
2: No, listen to me. Listen carefully. You can't kill me. There's nothing driving you to do it. You see, you're not a Jolant.
4: What are you saying?
2: It's true. I am a Jolant. Max Jolant was my son. But you're not evenly, distantly related to us.
4: You're lying. You're lying. You're just saying
2: no,
4: that.
2: No. I swear it's true. I changed my name when I studied medicine to avoid the stigma. But Max kept it. Your father was Louis Martin, the judge.
4: You're lying. How is that possible?
2: But because I adopted you after your father's death for a reason. It was your father who condemned Max to death. He didn't know Max was my son, and I didn't tell him until later. Your mother died when you were born, and I was your father's physician. And when he was desperately ill, I offered to adopt you and take care of you. And then when the papers were signed, I told him who I was, what I was going to do, that I was going to destroy you to avenge my son. And that's what killed him.
4: But all those horrible things I've been doing, poisoning the pigeons, killing Ferguson...
2: You haven't been doing them. It was I who did them. Using drugs and suggestion to make you believe that it was you. So that you would either destroy yourself or...
4: Oh, thank heaven, Eugene! Eugene, did you hear?
1: Yes, dearest, I heard. And I told you, didn't I?
2: Eugene! So it was a trick. A trick to trap me.
1: Yes, Doctor, it was. I was at the library and at City Hall all day looking up the records. Here, drop that knife.
2: No, Owen. This won't be as poetic a death as the one I'd planned for her, but...
1: The lights! Louise, put the lights out!
2: Oh, that won't help you. Either of you. You won't get away. I'll find you in the light or in the darkness. And... there you are. Die, then. Now you'll die! Die! Die!
1: Louise!
4: It's not I!
2: It's not you! What did... Then who did... Let go of me! Let go of me!
1: Light! Louise, quickly!
4: Eugene, what happened? Who did he... Ferguson.
1: Yes. He stumbled into him in the darkness. Thought it was one of us. Then he must have tripped.
4: The knife. He must have fallen on the knife.
1: Well, somehow it seems only right that the last of the Jolants, who killed so many, should be destroyed by the dead.

0: Oh. Too bad, Doc. You were a character we certainly could use on this program. But now at least you've got the perfect answer for the rest of your family when you meet them in the... wherever it is that dead murderers congregate. When they ask you who you were with last night, you can always say, that was no lady, that was my knife.
1: Well, I'm glad you could put a new point on that old joke, Mr. Host.
0: Oh, I like to sharpen up an old saw now and then, Mary.
1: Well, let me see what I can do along those lines. How about the best things in life are tea?
0: Mary, I'm afraid your enthusiasm for Lipton's has got the best of you.
1: Well, maybe you're right, Mr. Host. But it's so easy to be enthusiastic about Lipton's. Once you taste that marvelous brisk flavor, you can't help being a real Lipton fan. And that lively, zestful taste is something you folks should start to enjoy right now. Next time you visit the grocer's, get a package of Lipton tea. Try it. I know you'll enjoy it.
0: May I add a word of advice, friends? If you should happen to bump into an elderly gentleman dressed all in black on a dark street some night, don't get into an argument with him. Especially if he happens to be carrying a bloodstained knife. After all, you can end up just as stiff if you're dead right as if you're dead wrong. Oh, by the way, this month's Inner Sanctum mystery novel is The Pavilion by Hilda Lawrence. And next week's Inner Sanctum story, brought to you by the makers of Lipton Tea and Lipton Soup, and directed by Hyman Brown, next week's story is called Skeleton Bay. 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Now join us next Tuesday on Skeleton Bay. Until then, friends, good night. 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

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And don't forget to tune in next Tuesday night for another Inner Sanctum Mystery.

All names and characters used on Inner Sanctum are fictitious. Any similarity to persons living or dead is purely coincidental. This is CBS, the Columbia Broadcasting System.

Adventures in Time and Space, told in future tense. Dimension

0: Have you ever heard of the Mark III? The amazing electronic brain they're using now up at Harvard University. In mere minutes, it can solve scientific problems that our most brilliant mathematicians would take years to work out. Its intelligence is almost superhuman. And yet the scientists are already working on a new and improved model, the Mark IV. In fact, they tell us there's no earthly reason why these thinking robots can't be perfected until they become the servants of the future, capable of doing all the work of mankind. Yes, that's what the advertising billboard said in the year 2006. Housework made easy by the perfect domestic servant. Modern Mechanicals Agency, Harry Underhill, president. The billboard showed a smiling family sitting with folded hands watching their mechanical robot pour their morning coffee. But in the home of Harry Underhill himself, things weren't quite as pleasant at breakfast this day.
1: I just can't understand it, Aurora. Look at this. Modern Mechanicals down 3 points. Yesterday, Smithson canceled his order. If I could only figure out why.
2: Why don't you ask him? Well, Frank, dear, eat your oatmeal.
3: Oh, Mom.
1: I just don't understand it. Business was good, and then, boom. Some louse must be undercutting my prices, that's all.
2: How many robots were canceled?
1: Not robots. Mechanicals, Aurora. How many times
2: they are robots, aren't they?
1: Please, Aurora, there's an important difference in sales psychology.
2: Maybe people are getting wise to your robots and mechanicals.
1: What do you mean, Aurora?
2: The perfect domestic servant. They're ugly, stupid, clumsy, walking junk piles.
1: Aurora.
2: The one you brought home to me can't even wash the clothes properly. It's more trouble than it's worth.
1: Aurora. You know our mechanicals are the best on the market.
2: Those animated tin cans you sell? They're certainly not making us any fortune.
1: Well, with this new model, things are bound to pick up a little. If that Jarvis order just comes through...
2: Oh, that robot of yours. There's something knocking again.
1: Hey, wait. Put that plate back. I haven't finished my breakfast yet. Wait!
2: Harry, you know you've got to say stop. Stop! You always get excited. You'd think you never saw a robot before.
1: Not robot. Mechanical.
2: All right. Look, it's not its fault. We just took too long to eat. Timing relay is set for 15 minutes.
1: Never mind. I want my coffee back. Set. There. Isn't that simple? It bends at the waist, stretches out its arm, and picks up the coffee pot just as if it were yours. Hey, watch out!
2: And spills it right in your lap.
1: Oh, my clean suit, Aurora. Oh, no.
2: Harry, you know it's relayed to announce dinner after it sets the table.
1: Hey, there goes my coffee again. Stop. Set.
2: Harry, you can't give it two orders at once.
1: What's that smell?
2: There must be a short. Now see what you've done. Got it all upset.
1: I did. All I said was...
2: Harry!
1: Stop! Oh, it's no use. The brain coil shorted out.
2: Well, do something. Harry, do something.
1: Me? I sure will. I'm going to the office. I'm getting out of here.

0: Yes, Lucy?
1: Mr. Jarvis,
0: I'm... Oh, put him on.
2: Hello, Underhill?
0: Hello, Mr. Jarvis. I'm glad you called. I was just going to ring you. Well, I've got that whole shipment of mechanicals for you. One gross plane, a dozen of the chromium fitted.
2: Hold on, Underhill. I'm canceling the order.
0: But the invoice is made out, and
2: Well, tear it up. I'm canceling.
0: But why?
2: Underhill, there's a brand new mechanical on the market that makes yours look like something out of a museum.
0: Oh, now, look here, Mr.
2: Don't
0: Jarvis.
2: Don't look me, Underhill. I've seen them, and I'm telling you it'll put you out of business. Goodbye.
0: Goodbye.
1: Yes, Mr. Underhill?
0: That's the third cancellation today. The world's going to pot.
1: Yes, Mr. Underhill?
0: No, never mind, Lucy. I'm going home. Another day. I wonder if Aurora would smell it on me if I ducked into Garrigan's. She's got a nose like a beagle. Hey, that building wasn't here last week. Humanoid Institute, the perfect mechanical. Oh, no. We didn't have enough competition. Hey, these must be the cutthroats that are underselling me.
3: At your service, Mr. Underhill.
0: Huh? Oh, you startled me. Didn't hear you. Hey, you're a mechanical, aren't you? Not bad, not bad. Very lifelike.
3: Won't you come in, please, and examine our service?
0: Yeah, that's a remarkable voice. They've licked the variable inflection problem. You know, I'm in the same line myself. Mechanicals, I mean.
3: We're aware of that, sir.
0: Oh? Hey, some building you've got here. You sure got it up in a hurry.
3: The Humanoid Institute at your service, Mr. Underhill.
0: Yes? Oh, how'd you know my name?
3: For us, that was not difficult.
0: Oh, is that so? Wait a minute. This is ridiculous, talking to a mechanical. Must be somebody inside operating you by remote control.
3: No, Mr. Underhill. Of course, there is Humanoid Central, which powers and controls all of us, but that is located on Wing 4.
0: Wing 4?
3: A planet in a remote part of the galaxy.
0: Oh yeah. Well, may I see your salesman, please?
3: We employ no human salesman, sir. 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
0: Oh, wait a minute. You can't expect me to buy one. I'm in the business myself.
3: There will be no more need for your electronic mechanicals, sir. 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Everything will be done for you.
0: Everything? 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At that rate, you'll have trouble supplying the demand.
3: I think not, sir. As you can see from our storage room. Humanoids are now arriving at the rate of 5,000 per hour from Wing 4.
0: 5,000 per hour.
3: We are anxious to introduce our complete service on this planet, sir, to bring happiness to everyone. May we come out to your home for a free trial demonstration?
0: No, I... I admit you're remarkable. The voice and movement, graceful even. But I'm still in business, and what's more, I wouldn't have you around the house.
3: I'm afraid you will have no choice. Sooner or later, it will be necessary.
0: Oh, is that so? Over my dead body. Let me out of here.
3: At your service, Mr. Underhill.
0: That's going to be tough competition, all right. I'm going to stop in at Garrigan's, the devil with Aurora's nose.

0: say, Pop.
1: Hello, Frank. How was the football game?
0: We won. 78-3. Guess what, Pop?
1: You made all the touchdowns.
0: Nope. Mom took in a boarder.
1: She what? Aurora!
0: She said if your business was going to fall on his face, she had to do something to make some money.
1: Oh, she did, huh? Aurora!
2: Oh, for goodness sake, Harry, what's all the racket for?
1: You tell me. What's this about a boarder?
3: Oh, shh, Harry. He's going to live in that little apartment over the garage.
1: Oh, no, he isn't. You know I don't want any strangers around here.
3: Oh, Harry, please, shh. Look, he won't bother you. He's a nice old man.
1: Oh.
3: He just wanted a room and a place to work. He's an inventor, I think.
1: Oh, he is he? Did he pay in advance?
3: Well, he can't. You see, his royalties haven't started to come in.
1: Mm-hmm. Aurora, how can you be taken in by every beat-up old panhandler that gives you a sob story?
3: Oh, Mr. Sledge isn't like that at all. Oh, that reminds me, dear. Can you give me a 10?
1: A 10? What for?
3: Well, Mr. Sledge is ill. He needs some medicine for his heart, and I said I'd lend him the money.
1: Oh, Aurora, this is the limit. He goes out right now.
3: Now, don't be unkind, Harry. Besides, we need the rent money.
1: Things aren't that bad yet. He goes.
3: Please, shh.
1: What are you shushing me for?
3: Mr. Sledge, he's in the next room. I've invited him for dinner.
1: Mm.

0: Frank, dear, wipe your mouth.
1: Oh, Mom.
0: More gravy, Mr. Sledge?
2: No, thank you, Mrs. Underhill.
3: Mr. Sledge, my wife tells me you're a traveling man. Expect to move on soon?
0: Harry.
2: I had hoped to do a little work, Mr. Underhill. You see, I've applied for basic patents here on Earth for a very important development.
3: Oh, a new invention, huh?
2: Yes. My field is rhodomagnetics.
3: Rhodo what?
2: Rhodomagnetics. It's a new force field theorem, key to the second triad of the periodic table. Rhodium, ruthenium, and palladium.
3: I'm afraid I'm a little rusty on my science.
2: It's well known in other parts of the galaxy, but I've been able to apply for basic patents here.
3: Worth millions, huh?
2: Perhaps you find it strange that the holder of such valuable property should be in need.
3: Well, yes.
2: I'm a refugee, Mr. Underhill. I arrived on this planet only a few days ago.
3: Mm-hmm. But you will be shoving on again.
0: Oh, for goodness sakes, Harry.
2: That's all right, Mrs. Underhill. I understand. After all, I am an intruder in your home, and if it inconveniences you at all, I'll find some other place to sleep and set up my workshop.
0: Oh. Harry, your robot is spilling the coffee again.
3: I'll have to have it tightened up.
0: Why doesn't your company bring out a better mechanical? One smart enough not to spill things. Wouldn't that be splendid?
2: The perfect mechanical already exists, Mrs. Underhill. They're not so splendid, really. They are why I am a refugee today.
3: Oh? Where'd you say you came from?
2: Wing 4.
3: Wing 4? Oh, then you must mean those humanoids.
2: Humanoids?
0: Mr. Sledge.
2: Humanoids. What do you know about them?
3: Well, they just opened an agency here in Two Rivers.
2: No. No.
0: Harry.
3: What is it? What's wrong, Mr. Sledge?
0: Give him some water. It must be his heart.
3: Call Dr. Windus, Aurora.
2: No, no.

0: We scientists have been boasting of the fact that we found permanent cures for all the serious diseases. Now we've got this new one. It's as though nature were telling us you're becoming a little too conceited, little men.
1: Oh, there you are, Happy. Oh,
2: I thought I'd wait here with Dr. Kendall, sir.
3: Good. Doctor, do you have those germ specimens?
0: Right here, Commander.
3: Fine. I'm doubling the security guard here at Euphoria. One of your citizens jumped quarantine.
0: What?
3: An employee at the atmosphere washing plant, Lyle Vosper, left the city without permission.
0: Was he infected?
3: Yes. He was told to report to the hospital. Instead, he managed to steal a doctor's credentials and escape in a surface car. He's believed to be heading for Venus City.
0: He's got to be stopped before he spreads the sickness.
3: I know. I've alerted Venus City Space Patrol, and Happy and I are blasting off for there right away. Get the bacteria specimens, Happy.
4: Vosper, what are you doing here?
5: Where's Miss Braden?
4: She's not here right now. How did you get out of Euphoria?
5: I had to. I've got the sickness.
4: And you came directly here to our lab, you fool! Come in so I can shut the door.
5: Scarred, you and Miss Braden have got to cure me.
4: What makes you think we have a cure?
5: We have got to have. You told me nothing would happen to me. You said all I had to do was put some of the bacteria in the final stage of the atmosphere purifying system, then come back here after the epidemic started.
4: Yes, but we underestimated the strength of the bacteria. We didn't expect a quarantine to be slapped on the city so quickly.
5: You've got to help me. I'm sick, Skarn, sick.
4: Let go of me. Control yourself.
5: Help me, Skarn, help me.
4: I'll help you. That'll keep you quiet.
6: What's going on in here, Skarn?
4: Oh, Miss Braden, it's Vosper. He jumped quarantine. I had to hit him to keep him quiet.
6: Well, did you have to hit him that hard? He's hurt. Oh, well, lock him up till he comes to. Then we'll decide what to do.
3: Stop the car here, Happy, and turn off the lights.
2: Yes, sir.
3: Now, from here, we can watch this whole row of buildings.
2: Which one is Vosper in, sir?
3: Well, we can't be sure, Happy. Our agent trailed him to this neighborhood and then lost him. One thing's sure, he hasn't left the area.
2: He'll have to come out to get something to eat.
3: Yes, or someone will bring him food. If we watch carefully, we might be able to get a tip-off on where he is.
6: You're right, Skarn. We'll have to dispose of Vosper. If he's alive, he can start an epidemic here before we're ready. Or else the Space Patrol will find him. Come on, let's get him.
7: Lacra, look, the door's unlocked.
4: Oh, Vosper's gone. Somebody's let him out.
6: Don't be a fool.
4: But Vosper couldn't have broken out by himself, not in his condition.
6: He did, though. Look at the marks on the inside of the door. Well, he couldn't have gone very far. Go on, Star, and find him.
2: Commander, look. Somebody just came out of that building.
3: Yeah. He seems hurt. Look how he's staggering.
2: He's coming right toward our car.
3: He's in bad shape, Happy. Come on.
5: Help me. Help me.
2: He's falling.
5: Help me. Help me.
2: I've got him, sir.
3: Easy now. Let's have a look at him.
2: Smoking rockets. It's Vosper.
3: Vosper. Vosper.
5: Who are you?
3: We're space patrolmen. We want to help you. Tell us what happened.
4: He's not going to tell you anything. I'll see to that.
2: Look out, Commander. Commander.
4: That goes for you. I'll fix you for meddling.
6: Skarn, who are they?
4: It's the Space Patrol, but I've taken care of them.
8: We'll return to Space Patrol in just a moment. How does he do it, Space Patrollers? He sees flying saucers in the sky. He sees a robot man on the wall. He sees the planet Saturn floating in the clouds.
9: You bet I do. And sometimes, up there in space, I see a rocket ship or speeding jet car.
8: How does he do it, gang? What magic power does this boy possess?
9: No magic power to it. Magic space pictures. That's my secret.
8: Yes, sir, Space Patrollers. That's the secret. Magic space pictures. And with these wonderful pictures, you can see flying saucers and robot men in the sky, too. You can even see pictures of Tonga in the sky and Major Robertson and Carol. Pictures so big and clear, they practically look real.
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8: 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Just get the new packages on...

0: Rice Chex or Wheat Chex, with Buzz Corey or Cadet Happy on the outside and the amazing magic space picture on the inside. And now, back to our space patrol adventure, The Indestructible Germ. The community of Euphoria on the planet Venus has been famous as the healthiest city in the solar system. But a mysterious epidemic has struck suddenly, and medical authorities are powerless to treat the strange malady. The cause of the epidemic is the super bacteria developed in a laboratory in Venus City and introduced into Euphoria's atmosphere plant by a confederate of Lacra Braden and Mondo Skarn. When the confederate Lyle Vosper contracted the sickness, he fled from the quarantine city and came to Lacra Braden's lab. There, he was severely beaten by Skarn. He managed to escape and was found by Buzz and Happy. But while the space patrolmen were questioning Vosper, Skarn surprised them and knocked them unconscious before they could defend themselves.
1: They were trying to get Vosper to talk.
2: Did he?
1: I don't think so. Well,
2: then we're safe. All we've got to do is take Vosper back inside the lab building before these space patrolmen come too.
1: Well, you aren't going to leave them here.
2: Why not? Let's take their weapons away from them. Oh, and rob them.
1: Rob them?
2: Yes, go on. Take their watches and whatever valuables they have on them. I want to make it look like a plain robbery. With Vosper in our hands, they'll never be able to prove differently. Hurry up before someone comes along.
3: Happy, you all right?
4: Oh. Not too good, but I'll live.
3: Did you see who hit us?
4: Well, not very clearly, sir. He was a big guy, though.
3: There was a woman with him. I heard her voice just before I passed out. How's Vosper?
4: Vosper? Hey, Commander, Vosper's gone.
3: And so are all of our weapons.
4: And my wallet. And watch.
3: It's a cover-up, Happy. Whoever hit us wanted to make sure Vosper didn't identify him. And that means Vosper was attacked by someone he knew.
4: Uh-huh. Somebody in that building.
3: We're in no condition to go in and investigate right now. By this time, they've probably taken Vosper to another part of the city. We'll space upon a couple of agents to watch this neighborhood, then we'll go to headquarters for a little medical attention.
2: We're going to have to take Vosper away from the lab to dispose of him. Those space patrolmen may have seen him come out of this building. That means they'll send someone here to search.
1: Well, what about bacteria process equipment?
2: Leave it just as it is. Unlock the door and get Vosper. We'll carry him out the back way.
1: He's gone again.
2: The window.
1: He pried the bars apart and removed the plexiglass. What are we
2: going to
1: do?
2: We're going to find him, of course.
4: Good morning, Commander.
3: Good morning, Happy. How do you feel?
4: Still a little groggy, sir. The doctor says I'll probably have to wear these bandages for a week.
3: Both of us are looking as though we made a crash landing.
4: Anything new from the lab, Commander?
3: They made a few tests on those bacteria samples, but they merely confirmed what Dr. Kendall found out. It's a new type of bacteria with amazing resistance, discovered, strangely enough, in the least likely place of all, in Euphoria. The authorities are constantly making bacteria tests of air, water, food, everything.
4: Yeah, you'd think a new type of bacteria would be discovered quicker than a six-legged elephant at a dog show.
3: Commander Corey here. Oh, yes, Sergeant. Who? All right, send him in. You have a visitor, Happy. Lyle Vosper.
4: Vosper?
3: At least that's the name he gave Sergeant Clary at the reception desk.
5: Commander Corey?
3: Yes, come in. You are the Lyle Vosper who jumped quarantine at Euphoria?
5: Yes, Commander.
3: And the same man we found last night on Pollock Street?
5: I don't recognize you. I was pretty dazed.
3: But you seemed to be ill last night, so ill you could hardly talk.
5: Yes, I know.
3: Happy, would you say this was the same man we saw last night?
4: Well, it sure looks like him. He looks a lot healthier.
3: Perhaps we should find out who his doctor is.
5: I haven't been to a doctor. I guess I just heal quickly.
3: We'll go into that later. Vosper, why did you leave Euphoria? You knew the city was under quarantine.
5: I know, Commander. I was frightened. I knew I was coming down with that sickness.
3: And yet you endangered the lives of others.
5: Yes, I know I was wrong. But jumping quarantine isn't my worst offense. I'm here to give myself up and tell you the whole story.
3: Let's hear it.
5: I was sent to Euphoria to start that epidemic.
3: You started
5: it? Yes. I was hired by a woman named Lacra Braden to plant the bacteria in that city.
3: Well, why would anyone want to do that?
5: Lacra Braden and her assistant, Mondo Skarn, wanted revenge against Dr. Kendall. He got them fired from Terra University a few years ago, and he discovered they were embezzling university funds.
3: And it was Skarn who followed you last night and beat up Cadet Happy and me.
5: That's right. They planned to do away with me, but I got away again.
3: Do you know where they got this new type of bacteria?
5: By artificial selection. They have an automatic breeder. When they get several million bacteria in a sealed vat, they add a weak solution of poison.
3: Then they let the survivors multiply and add a stronger poison solution.
5: Exactly. They did this again and again with thousands of generations of bacteria. Each time, they got a stronger variety. Germs that could stand heat and cold.
4: Well, smoking rockets, how long did it take?
5: About a year. You see, these bacteria divide every 20 minutes. They had 25,000 generations in 1 year. I heard Lockra Braden say once that that was equivalent to nearly 1 million years in the life of the human race.
3: All that effort creating an epidemic just to get revenge against one man.
5: I didn't know it would be this bad, Commander. Honestly, I didn't.
3: That doesn't excuse you, Vosper. However, your coming here may help to keep the sickness from spreading. Dr. Kendall is here in Venus City. I'm going to send you to him for an examination, and you'll be returned to Euphoria under Space Patrol custody.
5: Yes, sir.
3: Happy turned Vosper over to a guard, and we'll go pick up Lockra Braden and...
4: Door's locked, sir.
3: Lockra and Scar must have decided to get out of the city after Vosper got away. Let's have a look. Use your electronic key, Happy.
4: Yes, sir.
3: Okay, let's go in.
4: Here's the lab, sir.
3: Take it easy, Happy. There may be someone in there. I'll go first. Nobody here, but the equipment's working.
4: Wow, look at all those vats and tubes and stuff.
3: It's probably the bacteria incubator system.
4: Then they're still growing those germs.
3: Yes, there are probably billions and billions of them in those vats, ready to be turned loose in other cities.
4: We ought to smash them all to bits right now.
3: Start an epidemic right here in Venus City?
4: Oh, that's right.
3: This is a job for a bacteriologist, Happy. Don't touch a thing.
2: That's very good advice, Commander.
3: I suppose you're a Lockra Braden.
2: That's right. And may I ask why you're intruding here in my private property?
3: We've talked to Lyle Vosper. He told us how that epidemic started in Euphoria.
2: Lyle Vosper? Who's he?
3: The man you hired to put these bacteria in the atmosphere plant. The man your assistant, Mondo Skarn, followed last night.
2: Oh, really, Commander? I don't know who this Vosper is, but he's an outrageous liar. Actually, I'm trying to develop a cure for that disease.
3: Very interesting. And where do you get the bacteria to experiment on?
2: Why...
3: You had better come along with me to headquarters, Lockra. Where's Skarn?
2: Skarn? I don't know.
4: Commander, there's a man looking through the glass there in the next room. He's motioning to Lockra.
2: Oh, that's Mr. Skarn now. He's in the control room. I'll get him.
3: Now, just a minute, Lockra. Stay here. I'll get him. Stop her, Happy.
4: Yes, sir. Hey, don't shut that door. Miss Brayton, open this door.
6: Commander, your authority doesn't carry much weight around here. And your meddling into our affairs is very unfortunate for the people of Venus City.
4: Commander, what does he mean?
6: Watch what happens when I throw this switch.
3: Skarn, what are you doing?
6: I'm building up gas pressure in the process control system. In a few moments, the vents will start to burst, and the bacteria will be free.
3: Listen to reason.
6: Then a few moments later, the entire lab will blow up. Germs will be scattered into the air of the city. But you won't have to worry, Corey. The explosion will take care of you.
4: What are we going to do, sir?
3: They left the control room. Quick, use your electronic key in the door.
4: Hey, that's right. I forgot about that.
3: Now work fast, Happy. Pressure's building up in those vats.
4: There it is, sir.
3: Let's go. Oh, just in time. One of the vats blew up. Get Lockra and Skarn. They can't have gone very far.
1: Come on, Lockra. Let's get out of here before the whole lab explodes.
2: The explosion won't hurt us in this part of the building, and I've got to get the records of my experiments. We can't leave them here.
1: What does it matter now? Corey!
3: Grab Lockra, Happy.
4: Yes, sir.
3: Drop that ray gun, Skarn.
4: Hold still, Lockra, and you won't get hurt.
2: Skarn, there's another gun on the desk.
3: But he won't be on his feet long enough to get it.
4: Nice going, Commander.
3: All right, Lockra. We're going back to the control room so you can stop that explosion.
2: Can't be stopped now. It's too late.
3: All right, then. Let's get out of here. Happy, take it to our surface car. I'll bring Skarn.
4: Yes, sir. Wow. Lucky we were out of there.
3: Yes, but those germs will be spreading all over the city.
4: Commander, the lab must be on fire. Listen.
3: Well, that's good if it can be kept under control. It'll destroy most of the bacteria. Come on, let's get these two over to headquarters. I've just checked with the Atmosphere Control Center, Happy. They've made careful sample checks all over Venus City. No harmful bacteria.
4: Good. Then the explosion and fire killed them all.
3: Apparently. They're going to continue the check.
4: What about Lacra and Skarn?
3: Well, first I intended to send them to Euphoria to help find a cure for the disease they spread there.
4: Yeah, they know more about the bacteria than anybody else.
3: But Dr. Kendall doesn't think that'll be necessary. So Lacra and Skarn will be sent directly to a criminal rehabilitation center.
4: Commander, you mean Dr. Kendall has found a cure for the epidemic?
3: Not exactly, but he's discovered the disease is its own cure.
4: Huh? Well, that doesn't make sense to me.
3: The epidemic is over in Euphoria. Those who were sick are in better health than ever. You remember how rapidly Vosper recovered?
4: Yes, sir.
3: It was because he had those so-called indestructible germs in his system. They speeded up the healing process. That's happening to several other cases in Euphoria. New arrivals who have been suffering from other illnesses are completely cured.
4: You mean one disease cures another?
3: That's what it amounts to. This is what happens. Lacra and Skarn developed a type of bacteria that has one outstanding quality. That's the ability to adapt to changing conditions and survive. When people in Euphoria got sick, the chemical change was sensed by the bacteria. Some instinct made them realize they couldn't survive very long in a sick body, so they fought each other until a healthful balance was reached.
4: Well, then these germs aren't harmful after all.
3: At first, yes. That's why the epidemic lasted for weeks. But in that time, several hundred generations of bacteria learned the secret of self-preservation.
4: That's a good joke on Lacra and Skarn. Instead of creating a terrible epidemic, they made Euphoria healthier than ever.
3: It's amazing, Happy, how nature seems to work for the best, no matter how hard some human beings try to make things worse.
4: Yes, sir. You know, I guess I've had the wrong idea about bacteria.
3: Hmm?
4: Even a bad germ has some good in him, if you give him a chance.
0: An exciting preview of next week's Space Patrol adventure follows in just a moment. 1, 2, 3, 4, 5, 6, 7, 8, 9, 10, 11, 12, 13, 14, 15, 16, 17, 18, 19, 20, 21, 22, 23, 24. Yes, sir, Space Patrollers, there are 24 different magic space pictures, and Buzz Corey wants you to have all of them.
7: There's three of Buzz Corey, and they're all different.
0: There's two of Cadet Happy.
7: And two of Tonga.
0: There's a magic space picture of Buzz Corey's insignia.
7: And the Space Patrol badge.
0: There's a space liner pilot.
7: A picture of Major Robertson.
0: A jet car.
7: A flying saucer.
0: A rocket ship.
7: The planet Saturn.
0: A space pirate.
7: The deadly Iron Fist.
0: And all kinds of other magic space pictures.
7: They work real easy, gang. First, you stare at the mysterious picture.
0: What is it? Who is it? You can't tell.
7: Then you look up at the sky, or at a wall.
0: And hocus pocus, the magic goes to work. You see a giant space picture floating in the sky.
7: And it's so big and clear, it almost looks like the real object, or person. Fun? Man, oh man.
0: Gang, start now. Collect all 24 of the magic space pictures. There's only one place to get them, and that's inside of every new package of Chex. So look for the new packages of Rice Chex and Wheat Chex. With Buzz Corey or Cadet Happy on the outside and the swell magic space picture on the inside. And now, a preview of next week's exciting Space Patrol adventure. Buzz and Happy are in their spacesuits examining the wreckage of a long-lost spaceship that crashed under strange circumstances.
8: From the looks of the wreckage, that ship didn't hit head-on. It came in at an angle right over those low pinnacles of rock. How old would you say it was, sir? Judging by the fragments and what's left of the instruments, I'd say it was at least 100 years old.
9: 100 years old? Smoking rockets, what a story this old ship could tell. Hey, Commander, somebody or something shooting at us.
8: It's a spaceship coming in low. This time they won't miss. Come on, get out of here before they fire again.
0: Join us again next week for the exciting story, The Treasure of Planetoid 60, with Wheat Chex, Rice Chex, and Good Hot Ralston again present Space Patrol! 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Other players were Stephen Robertson, Bela Kovach, Virginia Hewitt, and Ken Mayer. Dick Tufeld speaking. 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
1: are met to fall from out the past. Stories strange and weird.
5: Fans of a world gone by speak again the immortal tale.

0: It was raining. The date was August 31st, as I remember. And I had just heard that Sir John Rowell and his daughter had leased a villa here at Wanley-Pin for the winter. I hadn't seen Sir John since I had been in London 4 years ago. Naturally, I was anxious to see my father's old friend. I walked across the sands in the pouring rain to the lonely house on the cliff which he had leased. I remember wondering at that time why any man would choose such an isolated and cheerless spot. But then my taste for his villa might have been dulled by the constant fall of the rain and the dreary, overcast skies. I knocked on the door and then waited. It seems I waited some time before his Arabian servant...
1: Yes?
0: Is Sir John Rowell in?
1: Who is calling, please?
0: Mr. Lansing from London. Mr. Dennis Lansing II.
1: Come in, please.
0: Oh, thank you.
2: I don't see why you have to rent this place for the entire year, Father. It's depressing.
1: Please to be seated, sir. I announce you.
0: Thank you.
3: Perhaps I have reasons of my own, Phyllis.
2: Oh, I don't doubt it. But there would have been a million places in England which would have served your purpose just as well, I'm sure.
1: Mr. Dennis Lansing, the second to see you, Sir John.
3: Dennis Lansing? Show him right in, Kiara. Show him right in.
2: Another one of your headhunting friends,
3: you'll
2: Dad.
3: You'll see, Phyllis, you'll see.
0: Oh, Sir John.
3: Well, come in, my boy, come in. Let's have a look at you. Well, well, you've grown up since I last saw you.
0: Oh, the inevitable result of years, sir.
3: Well, I'd like you to meet my daughter, Lady Phyllis.
0: Oh, how do you do?
4: Hello.
0: Well, do I look like a headhunter?
4: Not in the least.
3: Phyllis, stop flirting with the young man. Go upstairs and change for dinner. Even in this villa, you can't expect to come to the table in that dress.
4: Oh, Father, really, the first time I've had a chance to be amused, I'm sent out of the room.
3: We'll have plenty of chance to talk to Dennis later on. Oh, you'll stay to dinner, won't you, sir?
0: I'd be delighted.
4: I'll see you then, Mr. Lansing.
0: Yes, indeed.
3: Well, what are you doing in this part of France? Is your father with you?
0: Well, the family's in England. I'm vacationing here for 2 weeks in a pension near the casino.
3: Pension? Why don't you stay with us?
0: Well, really, Sir John, I wouldn't think of...
3: Why wouldn't you? I insist on it. Yes, I insist on it. Kiara.
1: Yes, sir. Yes, sir.
3: I'd like you to pick up Mr. Lansing's luggage after dinner.
1: Yes, sir.
3: And at whose pension are you staying?
0: Madame Corvée's.
3: Madame Corvée's, oh. And Kiara.
1: Yes, sir.
3: Prepare the left wing for Mr. Lansing tonight. He'll be staying with us.
1: Yes, sir. We'll do it, sir.
0: Well, how's the hunting going, Sir John?
3: Famously. Phyllis and I just came back from India, as a matter of fact. Tell me, Dennis, have you ever seen any of my trophies?
0: Oh, no, I haven't, sir, but I've heard my father talk about them.
3: Well, you've a great store, great treat in store for you. I fixed up the back room in this villa as a trophy closet. Would you like to see it?
0: Yes, as a matter of fact, I would very much.
3: Well, come along, then. We'll have just time enough before dinner. Ah, this is the room. Well, let me light a candle first. Ah, there. That'll do it.
0: Yes, you have quite a collection here.
3: Nice looking lion's head in the corner, eh?
0: Oh, that's a beauty.
3: Yes, I got that elk in the north last winter.
0: What a tremendous spread of antlers.
3: Yes. You know, Dennis, it took only one shot to pin it down.
0: Oh, fancy shooting, Sir John.
3: Yes, record shooting under the circumstances.
0: And what's under this cover?
3: No. Don't look there, Dennis.
0: Oh, what... What in heaven's name? Why, it's a human hand.
3: I haven't restricted my zeal for hunting to the animal kingdom, as you no doubt realize.
0: Yes, so I see. Oh, it's horrible looking.
3: You should have seen the man it belonged to.
0: Well, I didn't mean to pry, sir.
3: I realize that, Dennis, but no harm's done. You would have seen it sooner or later. It belonged to an enemy of mine. A man I met on one of my many travels.
0: But how did you get the hand, sir?
3: Are you sure you're interested, Dennis?
0: Well, yes. That is, if you feel like telling me about it.
3: I don't mind. His name is Magord, the head of a fanatical cult. My wife met him on one of our journeys. He fascinated her. He talked her into... killing herself in order to destroy her earthly body. and liberate her souls.
0: My father once told me something of all this.
3: Yes. It was quite a scandal in London at the time. She wrapped herself in old oil rags. He gave her the flame in order to set those rags on fire.
0: I hadn't realized that
3: she died, suffering horribly, while he chanted black magic over her burning flesh. My daughter Phyllis was only 10 then.
0: Well, didn't they jail this man, McGord?
3: They couldn't find him. He left the country. But I found him. I hunted the four corners of the earth for him. Just as I've hunted for wild beasts.
0: And when you found him?
3: I staked him to the wet earth and cut off his hand.
0: And left him there?
3: Yes. To die.
0: But why have you got the hand chained to the wall?
3: You probably won't believe me. But that hand is alive.
0: Oh, nonsense.
3: Nonsense? It's not nonsense at all, Dennis. My life is safe only as long as that chain holds that hand.
0: But how can a severed part of a body retain life?
3: I wish I knew. The dinner bell. Well, we'd better hurry down. Kiora hates to be kept waiting. He's quite a cook, you know. Doesn't want his food spoiled.
0: Look, Sir John, the hand. I could have sworn it moved.
3: Yes, it does. Frequently. Come along. And, oh, Dennis, don't say anything about the hand to Phyllis. She hates the thought of it.
0: You have my word, sir. I won't mention the hand at all.
3: Well, Dennis, what do you think of Kiora's cooking?
0: If this is any sample, Sir John, your man Kiora is the best cook in France.
4: Oh, you haven't tasted anything yet, Dennis. Wait till Kiora makes one of his famous curry dishes. He's quite an expert on curry.
5: Do you like curry?
0: Well, at times I do. It's a little peppery for my taste.
4: Oh, don't say that to Father. It's sacrilegious.
1: I beg your pardon. Letter came just now, Sir John, for you, on the door.
3: Another one, Kiora?
1: Yes, sir. Another one. I say should move now.
3: Phil, Dennis, will you excuse me? Suppose you young people take your coffee in the parlor.
4: Oh, of course, Father.
3: I will join you later. Kiora?
1: Yes, sir, Sir John.
3: What time was this letter delivered?
0: Oh, here, let me carry your coffee tray for you.
4: Oh, thank you.
0: Now, how does it happen that we've never met in London, Phyllis?
4: Well, the last time I was in London, I was just coming out of pigtails.
0: Oh, I would have liked you in pigtails.
4: You're nice. Tell me more.
0: No, honestly, here, sit down on the window seat and I'll tell you more.
4: I love to sit on this seat and plaster my nose against the window when it's raining.
0: Oh, I like rainy weather.
4: Oh, so do I.
0: Do you? Mm-hmm. Amazing. We like the same thing. You know, people who like the same thing ought to get married.
4: Oh, silly.
0: Oh, didn't I tell you? I'm going to marry you.
4: You're awfully sure of yourself.
0: Well, I once swore that the first woman who called me a headhunter would be my wife.
4: You are nice.
0: You said that before. If you're going to be my wife, you'll have to broaden the scope of your conversation.
3: You beast! Beast! Beast!
4: Dennis, it's Father.
0: Oh, what is it?
3: I didn't know you lived. But you're chained to the wall. And you won't break loose. Never, never, never. You won't break loose, you.
4: Oh, my God, sir, that dreadful hand. No. Quickly, Dennis, to the trophy room back here.
0: But what's happening?
4: You'll see. This way, to the left.
0: I'm right behind you, dear.
4: Oh, Father, Father, stop it. Stop it, darling. You'll only make
3: beast,
4: yourself ill.
3: Beast.
4: Open that door, Dennis, quickly. We've got to get him out of that room.
3: I'll strike you again and again and again.
4: Father! Hold him, Dennis.
0: Sir John! Sir John!
3: Let me go, Dennis. Look at it, Dennis. Look at the hand now. Look at it. It's moving. The fingers are grasping the air. It wants to grasp my throat.
4: Oh, no, Father. Please come away from this room. Please, come Father,
0: along.
4: Please.
0: Come along now, Sir John. Come along.
4: Help me with him, Dennis. He's fainting. Oh, Father.
3: Phyllis.
4: Oh, there. That's better. We'll have to carry him ourselves.
0: There now, Sir John. Sir John.
4: It's no use, Dennis. Every time Father goes into the trophy room, this happens. Every time he sees that hand, he has an actual physical fight with it.
0: A fight with the hand?
4: I've wanted him to get rid of that thing millions of times. He makes himself ill over it. It'll destroy him this way.
0: Here, let me carry him to the living room.
4: Can you manage?
0: Yes, I can manage. I think we ought to call a doctor for him, Phyllis. He's in a self-hypnotized coma.
4: Dr. Flaubert, he lives about a half mile down the road to the left.
0: Good. Here now, Sir John, lie down here. Oh, I won't be long, Phyllis. Just let your father rest here on this sofa. There, he'll probably sleep until I get back.
4: Dennis.
0: Yes?
4: Don't stay away too long, Dennis. I'm frightened of being alone in this house.
0: Which way do I turn to go to the doctor's?
4: Well, after you leave this house, turn to the left and walk straight down the road. Oh, about a quarter of a mile. It's not far. Oh, hurry, Dennis, please.
0: I will. I'll be back shortly.
5: Phyllis. Phyllis. The hand. The hand.
4: Oh, please, Father, you mustn't think about it.
5: The chain on the hand is unlocked.
4: Unlocked? Oh, what's the difference? A hand can't run away, Father.
5: Please, Phyllis, please. Lock the chain. Lock it. Go now. And lock it.
4: All right, if you want me to, of course. Will you be all right alone here?
5: Yes. Yes, quite all right.
4: Oh, if only you hadn't sent Kiora into town.
5: I'm so hot. Hot. No. No! Phyllis! Phyllis, help me! Help me! It's the hand! The hand! Coming for me! Crawling on the wall like a scorpion! Closer! Closer! Nearer! Nearer! It's coming for me! No!
0: Here we are, Dr. Flaubert.
6: Yeah, the rest is dark. I thought Lord Raoul was waiting for us in the living room.
0: Well, I thought so, too.
6: It is a wet night. Wet night. Whoa. Whoa!
0: This way, Doctor. Come along. You know, that's funny. There's no light. I left a light on in the parlor.
6: Yeah. Perhaps Lord Raoul turned it off so he could sleep.
0: Well, perhaps. Yes, perhaps.
6: They do not answer, no?
0: No, no, they don't.
4: Who is it? Who's out there?
0: Phyllis! It's Dennis and Dr. Flaubert. Let us in.
4: Oh, Dennis! Dennis, Father's dead. Daddy's been murdered.
0: Murdered?
4: Dr. Flaubert, my father's been choked to death by...
6: On
4: the hand.
6: Where is he, my dear?
4: On the sofa in the living room.
0: Come along, Doctor. You can take a look at him. I'll light a candle.
6: Yeah.
4: I'm frightened. So frightened, Dennis. Father asked me to go to the trophy room to be sure the hand was boxed safely to the wall. As soon as I left him alone, I heard Dad scream. When I came back, look, that's what I saw.
6: Let me examine him, Mandel.
0: Here's a candle, Doctor.
6: Thank you.
0: There, there. Phyllis, try to control yourself. You're safe now.
4: Father. Father.
0: Phyllis, now stop crying, my dear.
4: It's so incredible, Dennis. A severed part of a human body being able to commit murder. Murder.
0: Did you see the hand?
4: No, I didn't. It was gone by the time I returned, and all the lights but that one candle near the window were out.
0: Dr. Flaubert. Is it possible for that hand to be alive?
6: Under ordinary circumstances, I would say no, Monsieur Lansing. But these are anything but ordinary circumstances.
0: Then you admit it's possible for this hand to have done the murder.
6: I admit nothing, Monsieur. Only I must judge from the evidence which confronts me. And no human hand ever performed this murder. Look at the imprints on the neck of Lord Raoul. Skeleton imprints. The imprints of skeleton fingers.
4: Then the hand is still loose in the house somewhere.
0: Did you see the hand in the trophy room, Phyllis?
4: I never got back there. Oh, Kiora.
1: I have brought your luggage back, Matt.
6: Lord Raoul...
3: Yes, Kiora. Lord Raoul is dead.
6: I knew it. I told him not to stay in this house. I could feel the danger around us.
7: Yeah, could you indeed, Kiora? Perhaps you understand more of this than we do.
6: No, it is pity. Lord Raoul was fine hunter.
3: Tell me, Kiora, what was in that letter that Lord Raoul received this evening which threw him into such a panic?
6: I do not know, Mr. Lansing.
3: But where did it come from?
6: I do not know that either.
7: Yeah, this isn't the case for us to solve, Mr. Lansing. It is up to the police.
4: Oh, not the police. Please, Doctor. It will only start an old scandal all over again.
7: But, Mademoiselle...
4: No, my father wouldn't have wanted it. The publicity over my mother's death ruined his life. He wouldn't want the old scandal repeated.
3: It doesn't necessarily have to be in the papers, Phyllis.
4: Dennis, my father wouldn't want it.
3: But as long as his death is a mystery, your life is in danger.
4: There's no mystery about it. My father was murdered by the hand. He always knew he'd die that way, always. The hand will remain in this house. I'm going as far away as I possibly can.
6: The Lady Phyllis is right, Monsieur Flaubert.
7: How can you be so sure it will not follow her?
6: I know more of East Indian magic than you do, Doctor.
7: East Indian magic or not, as a doctor in charge of this case, I will have to report Lord Raoul's death to the authorities to make arrangements for his funeral.
4: My father's body will be taken to England. Kiora knows exactly what to do.
7: Nevertheless, I must make the report of his death. It's customary procedure in France. An investigation will certainly follow in the morning.
6: You make trouble for all of us, Dr. Flaubert.
7: Yes, especially for you, Kiora. Bonsoir.
4: Good evening, Doctor. Thank you.
6: I do not think it is wise to stay in this house tonight, Lady Phyllis.
3: Kiora's right, Phyllis. You can return with me to Madame Corvée's.
4: And leave Father here alone like this?
3: But there's nothing more you can do for him, Phyllis.
4: If black magic does exist, I can at least watch over him tonight.
6: But Lady Phyllis...
4: No, Kiora. I'm going to stay right here. If you both want to leave, you can.
3: I won't leave you, Phyllis. If you want to stand watch, I'll stand with you.
6: I make some coffee, Lady Phyllis, yes?
4: Oh, yes, Kiora, if you please.
6: Then I return to town and make arrangements for our immediate return to England.
4: I don't know what I'd do without you, Kiora.
6: Maybe Kiora fix it so we leave before authorities come, yes?
4: If you can, Kiora, I'd be so very grateful.
3: It's so late, Phyllis. Why don't you try and sleep a while, dear? I'll stay awake and watch.
4: Oh, if only I could sleep.
3: Well, I can put out the candle in the window. If the room's dark, you'll find sleeping easier.
4: No, Dennis.
3: Or whatever you say. I wonder what's keeping Kiora so long.
4: I don't know. I hope he's not in trouble.
3: He's been gone over 3 hours.
4: He won't be back till morning.
3: Are you comfortable?
4: Yes, as comfortable as I... Listen.
3: Hmm?
4: Do you hear something strange?
3: No.
4: Listen carefully. It sounds like mice in the corner.
3: Oh, yes, now that you mention it.
4: Like mice or a scratching hand. You hear it now, don't you?
3: Yes, I do, very plainly.
4: Dennis, look on the windowsill. It's the hand crawling like a scorpion towards my father, crawling.
3: It's going toward the light.
4: Dennis, don't touch it, don't touch it.
3: Be quiet, Phyllis.
4: Look at it, look, Dennis. What? Going to... Try and turn off the light.
3: I've got to grab it.
4: The light, Dennis, the light!
3: I've got it. Light the candles, Phyllis, hurry.
4: I'll light them. Hang on to it. Just hold it until I get a taper. What? Oh, there. There. Now we can see. Look. Look at it.
3: Yes, just what I thought. A skeleton hand completely without life attached to a stick.
4: You mean then somebody...
3: Yes, somebody stole the hand, attached it to a stick, and is trying to frighten us.
4: But why, Dennis, and who murdered Father?
3: That's something we'll find out rather soon.
8: Help, Mr. Lansing!
4: It's Kiora outside, calling for help quickly, Dennis.
3: Out the front door.
8: Mr. Lansing! Mr. Lansing! Help me with this man!
3: Stay back, Phyllis. Hold on to Kiora.
8: Let me go!
9: Somebody!
3: I've got him! Dr. Flaubert! What are you doing here?
10: Mr. Lansing,
9: Help me bring him into the house.
10: You pay the god heavily for this kill.
0: He's wounded.
9: Yes, sir. I used knife on him, unfortunately.
0: Bring him inside.
4: Dennis, I don't understand.
0: I think I'm beginning to. Take his feet, Kiora.
9: Yes, sir, I've got him. Feet. Nothing to be proud of. They are the feet of a dog.
0: Close the door behind us, Phyllis. Here, we can put him down here.
9: Yes, sir.
10: You fool, Kiora. I shall imprison your soul for eternity.
9: That is too late, Monsieur Margot.
4: Margot? My father hunted him down and left him to die long ago. Dennis, he can't be Margot.
0: He is, though. He didn't die. He was staked to the ground, Phyllis, but managed to free himself. Kiora suspected the doctor from the first.
9: That's quite right, Lady Phyllis. He kept writing letters to Lord Raoul. He, the only one near enough to drop letters on the door. When he leaves house this evening, I wait outside for him to return. I hide in bushes. I see him and skeleton hand outside window. Then I see light go out inside. Then I grabbed him.
0: And a good thing you did, too.
10: Yes, good. Now you'd all be dead. Dead. Paying for the crime of cutting off my hand. My hand! My hand was cut off, and I was left to die!
4: But, Kiora, Dennis, he has a hand.
9: Yes, Lady Phyllis. Artificial one. Made of wax.
10: I shall get even with you two.
9: Come for me. He will pay in another world for the crime he committed tonight. I go get the police, Lady Phyllis.
4: Yes, Kiora, if you will. I still don't understand how Kiora knew that Dr. Flaubert was really my god.
0: The East Indian has a strange but almost infallible second sense.
4: Yes, I'm afraid they have, Dennis. A very strange second sense.
0: Phyllis and I waited in front of the fireplace for 2 hours. And finally, Kiora and the authorities arrived. I told them the entire story, as incredible as it sounded, and was granted permission to return Lord Raoul's body to England.
4: Dennis, can we really go back to England now? I'll be so glad to get home.
0: Oh, so will I, dear.
4: Though I'm not quite sure what my family will say about my traveling back in the company of a strange man.
0: Oh, stuffy, are they?
4: A little bit.
0: Well, they won't have to worry. We're going to be married just as soon as I have you safely home again.
4: Oh, Dennis, my dear.
0: My darling.
9: Pardon, you may need good housekeeper. Cook, Mr. Lansing. Kiora make very good Indian curry.
0: Good, Kiora. You're her. I can see right now, Phyllis, I'll be eating Indian curry for the rest of my life.
11: Time-worn pages of the past, we have brought to you the immortal tale, The Hand. Bellkeeper, hold!

0: Good evening, friends. This is your host of the Inner Sanctum, inviting you in through the creaking door. Come on in and enter into the spirit of things. don't pay any attention to those gurgling sounds you hear. They're the unfortunate ones, the midnight spirits who are caught haunting before midnight. Poor things. All they can do now is gurgle, because they've evaporated into the still spirit.
1: What a horrifying thought, Mr. Host. Can't we ever talk about the brighter side of life?
0: Well, don't forget, Mary, murder is my business.
1: Well, thank goodness it isn't mine. And right now, I'd much prefer to talk with our Lipton listeners about something more conducive to happy spirits. I mean, a cup of hearty, piping hot Lipton tea. You know, it's really wonderful, the extra delight you get from this superb tea, friends. And the reason is simply this, Lipton's grand brisk flavor. Brisk, you know, is the tea expert's own word for the fresh, full-bodied, lively flavor of Lipton tea. Because unlike ordinary teas, Lipton's is never flat-tasting or lifeless. Lipton tea is always spirited, full-flavored, truly satisfying. Why, I'd even go so far as to say that once you've tried it, I think you'll enjoy Lipton tea more than any other tea you've ever tasted.
0: And I'll go even further, Mary, and introduce our listeners to tonight's story. It's an original radio play written especially for Inner Sanctum by Emil Tepperman, and starring Richard Widmark in the role of Alex Gregory. It's about a man who became master of a secret so fearful that it could never be revealed to any mortal, living or dead. But let him tell you the story himself, how he learned the most terrible secret in all the universe, and what he did with it.
2: It was an evening in September, the 15th to be exact, when I first learned of the existence of elixir number 4. It happened at Professor Jarman's house just off the college campus. You've heard of Jarman, of course. He was to chemistry what Einstein is to physics. But it was his daughter, Elaine, that I was interested in that evening in September when I rang their bell.
3: Well, hello, Alex. Gosh, is it that late? I'm not even dressed.
2: Hi, sweet. Snap it up, will you? The last show starts at 8:30.
3: Oh, it won't take me long. Wait for me in the library. I'll be ready in a jiffy.
2: I knew my way around the house. I went into the library, and the first thing I noticed was that the door to Professor Jarman's private study was ajar. It had never happened before. The private study and the laboratory beyond were forbidden territory in the Jarman home. Not even Elaine was allowed in there. And now the door was open. I'd heard stories of Jarman's experiments with new and secret formulae. So here was a chance, a possible chance to find out what the old codger was working on. I couldn't resist. I pushed open the door and I stepped into the private study. I could hear Jarman in the lab talking to himself. Elaine had told me once that he always talked to himself in the lab. I stood quietly in the study, but I couldn't make out what he was saying in there. I looked around. The study was just a small cubbyhole with a chair, a bookcase, and a desk. And on the desk, I saw the open diary. A single sentence was written on the open page. I stepped closer. And then I got the first shock, for that sentence was written in Latin. My Latin was rusty, but I was able to decipher the words, Vitae secretum in elixir quartum perpetus habeo. In elixir number 4, I have the secret of perpetus life. Perpetus. That was the one word I couldn't seem to place. In elixir number 4, I have the secret of something. Life. I was puzzling over that word perpetus when suddenly the laboratory door was flung open.
4: What are you doing at my desk?
2: Oh, hello, Professor Charman.
4: I asked you, what are you doing at my desk?
2: Well, the study door was open. I thought I'd see if you were in here.
4: You were reading my diary.
2: Oh, no, Professor.
4: You saw the entry in my diary.
2: Well, really, Professor, I assure you.
4: Do you read Latin?
2: Latin? Well, I don't understand.
4: You're sure you don't understand that?
2: No, I don't.
3: Here I am, Alex. Ready? Well, is anything wrong?
4: Elaine, I've told you time and again, no one is to be admitted to my study.
3: Oh, I'm sorry, Dad. You must have left the door open. Oh, Alex, you shouldn't have come.
2: I'm terribly sorry, Elaine. I found the door open and I thought Professor Jarman was in here. I just wanted to say hello.
4: All right. No harm done as long as you can't read Latin. I'll get along, you two. I'm busy, but keep out of my study hereafter.
2: I took Elaine to the movies, but I haven't the faintest recollection of what the picture was about. Through my mind kept running that Latin sentence, Vitae secretum in elixir quartum perpetus habeo. When I said goodnight to Elaine at her door after the show, I hurried home to my room and I got out an old Latin dictionary. I looked up the word perpetus. And then I got a strange, cold feeling down my spine. For the word perpetus meant perpetual. The Latin sentence which Jarman had written in his diary meant, in elixir number 4, I have the secret of perpetual life. Professor Jarman had discovered the secret of immortality. All the next day, I conducted my chemistry classes purely by instinct. I couldn't take my thoughts from elixir number 4. Every voice in the classroom seemed to sing the same refrain.
3: Accomplished by adding to a dilute solution of H2SO4, a quantity of...
2: Immortality. Never to know the fear of death. To live on serenely. To watch the world change through the centuries. Never to die. It grew on me like a festering tumor, this terrific dream of immortality, everlasting life. I had to have elixir number 4. In the afternoon, the first free period I had, I went down the hall to Jarman's office.
4: Come in.
2: May I come in for a moment, Professor?
4: Oh, it's you. Yes, come in. I haven't much time.
2: Professor, I want to apologize for last night.
4: Let's forget about it. No harm done.
2: Well, whatever it was you had written in your diary, it must have been pretty important.
4: No, not at all. Only some chemistry notes. Nothing of any importance. Just something I've been experimenting
2: with.
4: Well,
2: I'd be very glad to assist you, Professor. Anything I could do,
4: I'd be very kind of you, young man, but I don't need any assistance, thank you. As a matter of fact, the experiment is completed.
2: You mean you're all finished?
4: All but the practical application.
2: Oh. Well, couldn't I help you on that?
4: It won't be necessary. Tonight, I'm taking the last step.
2: Tonight? I knew what that meant. Tonight, he was going to use elixir number 4. He was going to administer it to himself. I had to act tonight or never. Jarman's keys were on his desk. I distracted his attention and I managed to pick them up without his noticing. Then I hurried across town to a locksmith and had him make duplicates of Jarman's house key, his study key, and his laboratory key. Then I returned to the college and I managed to replace the keys on Jarman's desk while he was out. Now, I was ready for an adventure into immortality.

0: At 8:30 that evening, I let myself into Charman's house, opened the study door, and stepped quietly over to the laboratory. I knew Elaine was at a sorority meeting. The professor and I were the only ones in the house. Jarman was standing at the lab table with his back to me, talking away to himself. There was a small vial on the table and a hypodermic syringe alongside it.
1: The quantity administered yesterday will be sufficient. At my age, since my blood is too thin, I require the additional dose. But a younger man would need only one injection to cause the necessary type change in his blood. Who's that?
0: Good evening, Professor Charman. I hope I'm not interrupting.
1: What are you doing here? How did you get in?
0: So elixir number 4 changes the bloodstream, hmm?
1: What do you want in here?
0: Quit stalling, Professor. I know what elixir number 4 is. So this is it. Elixir number 4.
1: Careful. Don't spill.

0: Could even this dog be a victim of some mad delusion?
1: I'm trying to think. Think sanely now it's over. My reason tells me it's impossible. That the dead are dead. And that a severed human hand cannot have life.
0: You told me Gagina said his soul was in his hands. And he was a gypsy, Norman, of a race that's strange to all the rest of humankind. Every other people in the world is tabulated, indexed, fixed by science to some definite root and branch. But the gypsies are just wanderers. They've been feared and hated in every land on earth. There must be a reason. It must be because they know secrets to which the rest of us are blind. Awful, terrible secrets such as the thing we thought we saw.
1: There's only one thing to do, illusion or not. We've got to leave this house.
0: Oh, yes, we couldn't stay here tonight in the dark. And night is coming now. We'll drive into the village, back to New York, any place away from here.
1: Yes, come on. Come, Pepper.
0: Oh, careful, yeah. Norman. The thing may be hiding in the grass along the path. If it was really real.
1: It wasn't. As we came outside here, before these trees, that sunset, I'm sure it wasn't. Everything in nature is too natural. We've simply been the victims of a sensory delusion.
0: Oh, yes, of course. A crazy, mad delusion. No.
1: What?
0: Look at the car. Our tires.
1: Flat, everyone.
0: Why, this one's been slashed with a knife.
1: So is this. And the same on this side.
0: They've been cut underneath, near the ground, where a bodiless, armless hand could reach them.
1: Don't start that again. I won't believe we ever saw that thing. I won't believe that hand exists. Oh.
0: Listen.
1: Oh. Ours. Inside the house.
0: And only one hand is on the keys. One hand.
1: God, that ghastly air is playing.
0: It's Gounod's. The funeral march of a marionette.
1: It won't pull the strings to send me dancing to my coffin.
0: Oh, Norman, come back here.
1: If that thing's in there, I'm going to finish
0: it. Oh, don't go in that house. Norman, wait for me. Norman. Oh, the music stopped. Oh, the music stopped. Oh, the music stopped.
1: Living or dead, real or imagined, the thing is harmless. I'm going to find it and trample it a bit. It's harmless, I tell you. Harmless.
0: What's that?
1: Pepper.
0: He's outside. He didn't follow us.
1: Something's the matter with him. Come on.
0: Pepper! Pepper! Pepper!
1: I can't hear him any longer.
0: There he is. Pepper!
1: Well, he's stretched out on the ground.
0: Pepper, get up. Oh! Look at his eyes. All wide. Staring.
1: And his tongue. Rhea, he's been strangled. He's dead.
0: And there's what's killed him. Look, going through that ground.
1: The hand!
0: Like a misshapen white five-legged rat.
1: Get into that car. We'll drive it on the rim.
0: Oh, yes, take me away from here before I go mad.
1: Get in.
0: Stop the motor. Get us away.
1: Rhea, the key's been stolen.
0: You can't stop.
1: No.
0: Oh, Norman. The piano again.
1: Played by a single hand.
0: And playing. The funeral march of a marionette. The funeral march. I'm a marionette.
1: Oh, my God, we'll both be

0: But still playing that ghastly dirge. Well, maybe we should have tried to walk to the village when we found the car wouldn't take us, but I couldn't. Norman, I'd have imagined that awful hand was lurking underfoot in every clump of grass, waiting overhead in every tree to pounce upon you with the same strangling grip that killed poor Papa.
1: You were wise to come back here to the house and shut us in this room behind locked doors and windows.
0: Yes, he can't get to us this way. We have lamps here. Outside it's dark. I couldn't stand the dark.
1: Rhea! Rhea!
0: Oh, I won't be hysterical anymore. Only we're so close to it here. It's in the next room. And those piano keys.
1: But we can't see it. That's the awful part about it, seeing it. And while it plays, we know where it is. But it isn't tempting to come in here.
0: I can't get in here. You've sworn to me you can't.
1: Oh, no, it's a flesh and bone. Nothing of its size can get into this room.
0: Oh, if it would only stop playing that ghastly melody over and over and over.
1: If it doesn't stop, my brain's going to snap.
0: That's what it wants, to drive us mad, slowly, with fear and horror. Oh, how the intelligence directing us must hate us.
1: Well, I felt pitiful. Did she know when he cursed us and laughed at his crazy threats? Yes, I laughed.
0: Norman! The music has stopped.
1: Okay.
0: It stopped. Listen. The thing. I hear it. Pulling itself across the carpet out there.
1: It's coming. Through this door.
0: It's just outside. Moving along the sill, trying to creep under.
1: But it can't. There isn't room.
0: Quiet. Listen. It's going away again.
1: Yes. Down the hall. It's tired of waiting.

0: It's coming for me.
1: Oh, I mustn't get in.
0: You can't get in.
1: But is there some way we've overlooked? It's coming to kill now. Its fingers around our throats. What are we going to do?
0: I don't know. What is there to do with a dead hand that's alive? How can you fight a thing you cannot understand? But it can't get through those windows of the door, and there's no other way.
1: Listen.
0: What?
1: That scratching sound.
0: It's from above.
1: Over there. Norman, the fireplace. It's coming down the chimney.
0: God, I never thought.
1: It's coming closer. It's almost down here. Norman!
0: No, it's not. Quiet, Leo. Listen.
1: It's going back up again.
0: Oh, if I can only block up that chimney before it comes back. With these blankets, I can stuff them up the flue. Let me trample out that fire so I can work.
1: No, keep away from that fire.
0: See, every moment is precious.
1: Keep away from that fire.
0: What are you doing? Stop adding fuel. This is our only chance.
1: Keep away. Keep away from that fire.
0: Ah, it's outside at the windows. Ah, it's coming to the vines, trying to get in.
1: Oh, no, we must let it in.
0: You're mad.
1: No, it's got to be destroyed.
0: But there's no way. Rio, what are you doing with that stool? Good Lord, you've smashed the glass. The thing's coming through the window.
1: Keep away from it. Don't let it touch you. Look out for that chair.
0: Help, I'm falling.
1: Oh, it's coming towards you. It can reach you where you fall. Ah!
0: It's got me. It's cold, dead fingers out of my throat.
1: Put it away. I'll help. Use every ounce of strength you have. Help me. Pull it away. We've got it. Now throw it. Throw it in the fire.
0: There.
1: Oh, you've missed. It's coming after you again.
0: Quick, out the door, run. Don't stop. Why are you picking up that lamp?
1: To throw.
0: Maria.
1: The thing must be destroyed. It couldn't come down that chimney. Fire is the only way to end it.
0: He's thrown the lamp. Blazing with oil. Oil is everywhere. In a moment, that whole house will be a furnace.
1: And in the center, that frightful hand. Look, the flames have caught it. They're destroying it as witches found their death. As they say, evil things can only be destroyed by fire.
0: Come away. Come away while we still have time.
1: Yes, and free of the gypsy curse.
0: Yes, thank God. Free of the gypsy hand.

Well, now they knows how to get rid of a living dead man's hand, Satan. Yes, sir. Fire's a mighty handy thing to have round if you wants to destroy black magic. Well, Satan and me's got business to tend to now. Important business, Satan. Near midnight, Satan.

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13: Dark fantasy.

0: beautiful takeoff.
1: Yes, good pilot. But why did you charter such a large plane for just the two of us, Michael? Isn't this being just a bit too pretentious?
0: Nothing but the best from now on, Angela. Besides, this was the only plane available. You can unloosen your safety belt now.
1: I might as well confess that the real reason I was late was because I took so much time reading the notices in the paper this morning.
0: Oh, weren't they superb?
1: Excellent. The audience was quite nice to me last night. Extremely appreciative, but I didn't expect such fine reports from the press.
0: Didn't I tell you before the concert that you'd be a hit? Today, my dear, you're recognized as the outstanding soprano of the nation.
1: You've had a lot of faith in me, haven't you, Michael?
0: Well, offhand, I'd say I have, yes.
1: You spent a lot of money to make me a success.
0: Don't worry. I'll collect every cent of it back if we get as good houses as we had last night.
1: Michael.
0: Yes, darling?
1: Do you feel, well, rather strange?
0: Strange? No, dear. Why?
1: I feel like something is going to happen.
0: What makes you say that?
1: I don't know. Feeling of impending danger just seemed to come over me all of a sudden.
0: Danger? What possible danger could we be in?
1: I don't know. But I've had this feeling before. It's like someone had spread a shroud down over this airplane.
0: Oh, now that's a peculiar way to talk, Adela.
1: It's the same sort of feeling I had that day Stefan disappeared.
0: Stefan Wilder?
1: Yes.
0: Adela.
1: I was riding in my car that day. I'd been to a matinee with several of my friends. We'd had a glorious time. I was quite happy. So I drove out into the country with the top down on my car. The wind was blowing against the car, just as it's blowing against the plane now. And the sun was glistening on the bright metal of the car, just as it's glistening on the wing out there.
0: Darling, please don't think of that now.
1: Oh, it was a lovely day. Just like today. My heart was very light. I was happy. Thrillingly happy. Stefan and I were to be married within a week.
0: Angela, please.
1: And then, for no reason at all, I had that strange feeling. It just came out of nowhere. And settled down around me like a huge cloth might cover the body of someone who had just died.
0: Don't talk that way, darling.
1: It was the strangest feeling I'd ever experienced. Weird. Terrible. It gave me the feeling that 100,000 evil spirits were racing at a maddening pace behind my car, trying to catch up with me, clutch me in their bony, fiendish hands.
0: That was so long ago. 5 years.
1: So long ago. It seems like yesterday. Then, when I speeded up the car, something began to pound in my ears. It's pounding there now, Michael. It's pounding there now.
0: Adela, please.
1: The faster I drove, the more that evil shroud hung over me. I gave the car more gas. More, more, more. And then,
0: when they found you in the wreckage, they thought you were dead.
1: I couldn't make the curve. The motor had reached full speed. I could think of but one single danger. The invisible danger that raced there behind me, striving to catch me in its hold.
0: But there was no one. Nothing.
1: Oh, but there seemed to be. And what was so strange, all of a sudden that bright day vanished. Just vanished. Clouds came out of nowhere and hid the sun from sight.
0: Darling, I better pull down this shade on the window.
1: Oh, Michael, wait a minute. Look. Look outside. Clouds. They're flying below them. And they've completely blotted out the sun.
0: The sun will be out in a minute.
1: Oh, it's just like that day. Clouds hiding the sun. Just like they did that day.
0: Oh, just a coincidence.
1: Dark, dreary clouds. Followed by loud bursts of thunder. Listen. Oh, Michael. What does it mean?
0: Nothing. Nothing at all. Just a thunderstorm. Why, it'll go up and fly above it.
1: Why didn't he go up above the storm when he saw it?
0: Oh, I don't know.
1: Because he didn't see it, that's why.
0: Certainly he did.
1: No. Well, it came up. Just like that day 5 years ago. Out of nowhere. It came up before the pilot was even aware of it.
0: Oh, nonsense.
1: It wasn't nonsense 5 years ago. First clouds, then the thunder, then it began to rain.
0: Well, look for yourself. It's not raining now. It's nothing but an electrical storm. See, we're going above it.
1: Oh, Michael, I'm frightened.
0: There's nothing to be frightened about. There, look. There's the sun again.
1: It was all so strange. That feeling. The clouds hiding behind the sun. The thunder.
0: Sure, but no rain.
2: Mr. Brown.
1: Oh, Michael.
0: Darling, just the pilot talking to us over the talkback system. Push that button right there so I can answer him.
2: Mr. Brock, Miss Rhodes.
0: Yes, pilot, what is it?
2: Don't be alarmed about the storm. We're above it now.
0: Oh, yes, thank you. Just an electrical storm, isn't it?
2: No, sir. It's more than that. It's raining cats and dogs down there.
1: Michael. Rain. Oh, Michael.
0: But we're up above the storm. Nothing can harm us here.
1: You remember, don't you? I never saw Stephen Wilder again after that experience I had 5 years ago.
0: Yes, as I remember.
1: No one ever saw him again. He just disappeared.
0: Please, darling, don't think about it anymore today. You're tired. Perhaps a little rest would do you good.
1: Oh, yes, you're right. I am tired.
0: Just lie back and relax, then. Honestly, sweet, there's nothing to be worried about. We just happened to run into a storm when you thought about that old experience of yours.
1: I wonder, Michael. I wonder if we did just happen into the storm.

0: Michael, where are you, darling?
1: Over here, dear. Did you have a good sleep?
0: Oh, I did sleep, after all. Why are the lights out?
1: Oh, I turned them out so you'd sleep as long as you could. And I'll switch them back on. There.
0: What time is it?
1: 9:30.
0: 9:30? Oh, Michael, I've been asleep more than 8 hours.
1: I thought you'd never wake up.
0: It's after dark, and you've had the lights off all this time just for me.
1: Well, I guess I'd better admit I got a little sleep, too.
0: Where are we now?
1: Over Mexico. Hey, hungry, dear?
0: Oh, I'm famished. You know, I can't imagine what made me sleep so long.
1: Oh, we landed Centella. We can get food there.
0: Have we landed at all since I retired?
1: No, we're circling now. Well, that's Centella down there.
0: Oh.
1: You better pretty up a bit. This is a secluded part of the country, but you never know who you're going to run into.

0: Well, that was Centella.
1: How long before we're in Monterey?
0: Oh, about an hour.
1: Did you get good reservations?
0: The best. Did you enjoy your dinner?
1: Oh, immensely. That was a nice place. Certainly a rough landing field, though.
0: Well, it's not actually a landing field. We had to land someplace to refuel before we got to Monterey, so I picked Centella.
1: I enjoyed it. Quaint little place. It's a funny thing, Michael. Did you notice the plane?
0: What do you mean, dear?
1: It didn't look a bit like it had been in a rainstorm.
0: I thought you'd forgotten all about that. Of course it didn't look like it. We flew above the rain before it started.
1: Oh, yes, that's right. Well, if you don't mind, I'm going to spend the next hour looking through my fashion magazines before we land at Monterey.

0: Michael.
1: Yes?
0: Should we be over water?
1: Water? Well, no, of course not.
0: Well, we are. There's water all around us.
1: Well, let's see. Why, heaven, Adela, you're right.
0: The pilot's off his course.
1: Surely you must realize it.
0: Oh, you better go up and find out.
1: Yes, I will. I'll be right back.
0: Hurry, Michael, for heaven's sake.
1: Right. Door to the pilot's cabin's locked. I say, pilot. Pilot.
0: What's wrong, Michael?
1: Oh, the door to this cabin is locked. Curtain over the windows pulled down inside. Pilot, open up.
0: Look, he's raising the curtain. Michael.
1: Good Lord. A thick, hairy arm.
0: Michael. That's not our pilot at the controls. It's a monkey.
1: A gorilla.
0: Oh, Michael. Are we dreaming?
1: No. No, it's true. A live gorilla piloting our plane.
0: But that's impossible.
1: No, confound, the door's locked. Open this door. Open up.
0: Michael, be careful. Look at him. Peering back at us. Those little beady eyes. And an expression on his face that... almost human.
1: This is fantastic. How in the world did we ever come to be in the air with a creature like that?
0: We had our regular pilot when we landed at Centella. I saw him climb down out of the cabin.
1: So did I. But I never did see him again before we took off. Naturally, his back was to me when I gave him the go-ahead signal.
0: Oh, Michael. Michael, now what?
1: Oh, we're over land. He's bringing the plane down.
0: Oh, Michael. We're on the ground.
1: An absolutely perfect landing.
0: He's unlocking the door now. Michael, what's he going to do?
1: Just take it easy. Don't get excited. Whatever you do, don't run or make a fast movement. Don't let him know you're afraid of him.
0: Just standing there, looking at us.
1: Whatever you do, don't let him know you're afraid of him.
2: You don't have to be afraid of me.
0: Michael.
1: That creature talked.
2: Of course I talk.
1: Oh, we're a couple of fools, Adela. Just our pilot playing a trick on us, dressed up in a monkey suit.
2: There is no trickery. I am not your original pilot.
1: What?
2: I joined you at Centella, where I came to meet you for Dr. Luther.
0: Dr. Luther?
2: Yes. He's waiting for you. Come, follow me.
1: Steady, darling. Come on. We'd better follow him.
2: Here's the doctor now.
3: Well, Stephen, I see you brought our visitors.
2: Yes, doctor.
3: Yes, just as I directed you. Welcome, Adela Rhodes, and welcome to your lovely, lovely voice.
1: I say, look here.
3: And welcome to you, Mr. Brock. I'm so sorry that you will be of no assistance to me. However, you may be interested in what I have planned.
1: Now listen, Dr. Luther, I want to know what this is all about.
3: You will learn what it is all about, and without delay, I assure you. Come, Stephen, don't be so inhospitable. Show our guest into the laboratory.

0: Sit down over there, my dear. Over here, Mr. Brock.
1: Michael.
2: Dr. Luther, I demand an explanation. Where are we? Why have you brought us here?
0: You're too full of questions, Mr. Brock. I've already told you I'm about to show you why I brought you here. Here, high in these mountains, secretly, I've been working for 5 years, experimenting, testing, trying to accomplish what everyone would have said was utterly impossible had I told them about it. But I didn't tell anyone. Instead, I came here and built this laboratory. You see, it's fully equipped and modern in every detail.
2: Now, look here, Dr. Luther.
0: During those 5 years, I trained Stefan here. I believe you will agree my training has been very successful. You now see an almost full-grown gorilla, behaving like a human, acting like a human, even talking like a human. I've been very kind to you, haven't I, Stefan?
3: Yes, Dr. Luther. Of course you have been kind.
0: Yes, just so. Scientist back there in your world, my dear Miss Rhodes, will tell you it's impossible to completely train a gorilla. That is the second point in which I've proved them wrong. Stefan, sing for us.
3: Yes, Doctor.
4: Si può. Signore.
0: Doesn't he have an excellent voice?
1: Michael, did you hear that?
0: Impossible. Sing again, Stefan. You see, soon he will be world famous. I shall travel with him, take him to the four corners of the earth, and show people how well my gorilla sings.
1: Oh, Michael. I can't believe it. That's Stefan Wilder's voice.
2: It can't be.
0: Ah, but it is.
1: Yes. Now I remember. Now I know who you are, Dr. Luther. Stefan Wilder had an appointment with you that day he disappeared 5 years ago. I'd forgotten all about it, but I just now remembered.
2: So that's what happened to Stefan Wilder. You kidnapped him and brought him here and... You.
0: Precisely. I brought him here to do what others said could never be done. When I chloroformed him 5 years ago and brought him here, I thought I was ready. But my gorilla wasn't. So I had to wait. 3 months ago, I performed the operation.
1: Operation?
0: I removed the vocal cords from the man and grafted them into the gorilla.
1: Oh.
2: This is ridiculous. A thing like that can't be done.
0: Oh, surely you don't deny the proof I've just given you, Mr. Brock. Stefan, sing. You recognized that voice, Miss Rhodes, the moment you heard it. Because you'd sung operas with Mr. Wilder so much.
1: That was the way he sang, to exercise his voice.
0: Don't you both realize what I have here? The secret of an untold wealth. Why, besides knowing how to train this ferocious and morose type of animal, besides knowing how to transfer human vocal cords successfully, I have something I can exhibit to the world to prove my knowledge. Think of the fortune I can amass, because people will pay immense sums to see and hear my singing gorilla.
1: Stop it. Stop it, I say. Why have you brought me here? Surely you could have spared me this.
0: I will tell you why, Miss Rhodes. If you and Mr. Brock will step over here.
2: The only place we're going to step is out of this place.
0: We'll do as I ask. Stefan, these people are not to leave.
3: Very well, Dr. Luther.
0: Over here, if you please.
3: Better do what he says, Adler.
0: There. Go through this plate glass. Look into the next room.
1: Another gorilla.
0: Yes. Isn't it a fine specimen?
3: Fine specimen?
0: Yes, she.
3: She?
1: No. You're not planning.
0: I've trained her very carefully. She was so much more responsive than the male. Now that she's able to obey me, I'm quite ready for the rest of my plans for her.
1: Oh, no. No, you can't. I won't let you.
2: I'll save you, can't.
0: Neither of you will be able to prevent it. Soon, soon I'll tour the world with the most amazing exhibition on earth. A male and a female gorilla singing all the world's famous operas.
2: Look here, you...
1: Wait a minute. I just happened to think of something, Doctor.
0: Yes?
1: Do you remember the day Stefan Wilder had that appointment with you 5 years ago?
0: Yes, certainly I remember. I'd been planning to obtain possession of him so I could bring him here. I was most pleased when he called and asked for an appointment.
1: But did he tell you why he was calling upon you?
0: I know. No, he didn't.
1: He came to you, Dr. Luther, because he was losing his voice.
0: You must be wrong.
1: I am not wrong. I am the only one he told about it. It had been worrying him for a long time. You see, the more he sang, the worse his voice became. He was gradually losing it.
0: But that's impossible.
1: Do you think so, Doctor? You're a specialist on that subject. That's why he was coming to you that
0: day. No. You must be wrong. After all the work I've done.
1: Your gorilla will lose his voice, Dr. Luther. And I assure you, before you'll do anything to me, I'll see to it that my voice is ruined too.
0: He won't. He can't. He's an excellent voice. Excellent. Yes, yes, of course he is. We've worked together. I've trained him. His voice can't go bad on me now. Not now. Just when it's finally successful.
1: Oh, you'll see, Dr. Luther.
0: No, you're wrong. You're mistaken. He'll sing all right. He won't lose his voice. Will you step in? No, of course not. You're in an excellent voice, Stephen. Sing. Sing your head, Stephen. Show him.
4: Si può. Signore. Signore.
0: There. You see? Did you hear that? A beautiful quality. Beautiful tones.
4: Amore.
1: Listen, Doctor.
0: Stephen! What's wrong? Try again.
4: Amore.
1: Now you think I'm wrong.
0: So, it's true. Stephen, you devil. After all I've done, after all my work, this is what I get as a reward. I've sacrificed everything. My position, my career, all my money, and this is what happens. Well, there's one way, Stephen. By heaven, there's one way.
2: Get back, Adela.
1: He got a gun.
2: No, Dr. Luther. That would have hit that beast, but look at him.
0: Stop!

0: You have heard Spawn of the Subhuman, tonight's original tale of dark fantasy by Scott Bishop. Ben Morris was heard as Michael Brock. Eleanor Naylor-Corran was Adler Rhodes. Garland Moss played Dr. Luther, and Muir Height was the gorilla. Next Friday night at this same time, listen to the 16th in this series of dark fantasy dramas created by Scott Bishop, The Man with the Scarlet Satchel. The story of an aged millionaire who receives a child's set of modeling clay as a practical joke, but who turns the gift into an incredible and weird instrument of destruction. Don't miss this unusual story next Friday night, The Man with the Scarlet Satchel. Tom Paxton speaking. Dark Fantasy comes to you from WKY, Oklahoma City. This is the National Broadcasting Company.
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Can you predict the future? Can you tell what will come in 100 years? Or in 10? Or in the next minute? Tonight, Dimension X brings you a glimpse of what may well happen within your own lifetime. The Robert Heinlein story, The Roads Must Roll.

0: It was in the middle 1950s that the automotive age began to die. The traffic engineers had long expected it. For years, they had watched our vast cities sprawl and spread out, spill over into the countryside, become more and more dependent on motor transportation. And then finally, the inevitable breaking point was reached. The growing flood of cars and buses and trucks began to swamp the streets and arterial highways. The building of roads could no longer keep pace. The superhighways clogged, congested, became packed with cars stalled bumper to bumper. And the cities began to die of slow strangulation, for the traffic could no longer roll. And then the engineers took over. They banned the automobiles, tore up the superhighways, and in their place they built the rolling roads. Mechanized roads that moved like huge conveyor belts, whirling along on their giant rotors at speeds ranging from 5 to 100 miles an hour, carrying the freight, the food, and the people from city to city and coast to coast. An engineering miracle had changed the face of a nation. The automobiles and railroads vanished. The rolling roads had taken over all transportation. And no one worried over the fact that if the roads should ever stop, our whole economic life would stop. For the machinery had never failed yet. The machinery that rolled the roads was perfect. But people forgot that machinery depends on men, the men who run it.
1: Who makes the roads roll?
2: We do!
1: That's right! The engineers! Not the supervisors, not the mechanic union, but the engineers! We're the brains of the roads! And where would the public be if we didn't keep those roads out there rolling? Right behind the eight ball, and everybody knows it. All right, then. We're the men who hold the power, and it's time we started using it. We've called this meeting of the Engineers Control Committee because that's what we want to do, control.
3: Your time, boy.
1: Because I'm tired of taking orders from the Transport Commission, from slick desk jockeys like Jim Gaines, who don't even know a rotor bearing from a field car. Let Gaines yammer about our duty to the public. That's a lot of eyewash. We've got the power, and we're the men that count. It's time we quit fiddling around and used a little direct action to get what we want.
4: Let's go! Let's go!
5: Mr. Chair!
6: The chair recognizes Brother Harvey of the Transport Mechanics Union.
5: Thanks, boys. I don't rightly belong here since I'm no engineer. I'm just here to represent the workers' union. But I want to know what's all the shooting for. You engineers have got better working conditions than we have, and we ain't kicking. You say you engineers are powerful. You say you can tie up the road.
6: That's right.
5: Well, listen. So can any screwball with a jar of nitroglycerin.
6: Hey, what's eating here?
5: Yeah, and he don't need no engineering degree neither.
6: Oh, take it out of here, bum.
1: Harvey, are you speaking for your union now? Or are you here as a stooge for the Transport Commission?
5: Why? Yeah. Listen, I helped found my union, and I led the strike in 75 for decent working conditions. Where were you engineers then, huh? With the Finks!
6: And now, Brother Harvey, remember you're only a guest at this meeting. Go on, Van.
1: Now, listen, man. I'm one of the old engineers on the roads. You all are. Worked up the hard way. We didn't go to the fancy technical institutes like those young punk cadets the commission is training to take over our jobs.
7: That's right, man.
1: Jim Gaines, don't fill us full of the old school spirit and that baloney about how the roads must roll. So all right, then. Why don't we get smart for a change? What would happen if the roads stopped rolling? Maybe the country would begin to realize that they can't do without us.
6: Right, right.
1: And maybe we'd begin to get the things we want.

0: All right, put her on.
1: Jim, I want you to stop off on your way home.
0: I'm sorry, darling, I can't make it. Yes, I know, but Washington called in. They're sending Evans, the Australian Minister of Transport, through my sector today. I've got to show him through personally.
1: Well, can't somebody else?
0: Well, I'm chief supervisor. It wouldn't be courteous.
1: Darling, courtesy begins at home. I've planned this dinner for weeks.
0: Honey, the roads must roll.
1: Oh, Jim, if you quote that nauseating slogan at me again, I'll divorce you.
0: Well, I can't help it, darling. I tell you, I'll meet you at Stockton at 9. We'll take in a show. Kiss Alan goodnight for me. Bye, darling.
2: Mr. Evans is here.
0: Send him in.
2: Go right in, sir.
0: Well, good evening, Mr. Evans. I'm Gaines, chief engineer.
3: How do you do, Mr. Gaines?
0: Won't you sit down?
3: Thank you. They told me at the embassy you'd be the man to see.
0: Oh?
3: I want to know how the roads work.
0: I think we can handle that.
3: I'm not a technical man, Mr. Gaines. My field is sociology. I suppose you tell me about the roads as if I were entirely ignorant.
0: Well, fine, fine. Well, it's nearly dinner time. Suppose we run up to Stockton sector for dinner.
3: All right.
0: Take us about an hour on the roads, and you can see them working.
3: Excellent.
0: If you'll excuse me for a minute.
3: Of course.
4: Hi, Chief. What can I do for you?
0: Oh, Dave, you're on evening watch, huh? Where's Van Cleek?
4: Oh, gone to some meeting.
0: I'm going up to Stockton for dinner. Anything to report?
4: No, sir. The roads are rolling.
0: Okay, keep them rolling. All right, Mr. Evans. Let's go. This here is the low-speed strip. You ever ridden a conveyor before?
3: No.
0: That's quite simple. Remember to face the motion of the strip as you get on. Well, that's it.
3: Well, fine. All right.
0: We'll go right across here. Each adjoining strip is a few miles an hour faster than the one next to it.
3: I see.
0: Freight is carried on the 50-mile strip. Most passenger traffic is on the express strip.
3: Oh, yes.
0: All right, now, watch your step.
3: All right.
0: Here we are, maximum speed.
3: 100 miles an hour. Amazing.
0: This strip makes a round trip San Diego to Reno in 12 hours.
3: Oh.
0: Oh, here's a restaurant. Ready to eat?
3: But is this a restaurant?
0: There's a sign, Jake's Steakhouse, fastest meal on the road.
3: Is it really a proper restaurant?
0: Well, the best. Hooked right into the moving strip, of course. Shall we go in?
5: Hello there, Mr. Gaines. We don't see much of you out on the road.
0: Well, busy in the office, Jay.
5: Oh, two, eh? Right this way.
0: Thank you.
5: Here we are. Now, what'll it be?
0: Well, you order it, Jay.
5: Well, how about a steak? 2 inches thick from a steer that died happy.
0: Oh, that's fine. Plug me in the intercom, will you, Jay?
6: Sure, there's a talk box right next to you.
5: Plank two, Ryan.
0: If you'll excuse me, Mr. Evans.
4: Davidson on watch.
0: This is the chief, Davidson. I'm at Jake's Steakhouse. You can reach me at 10L66.
4: 10L66, right.
0: There now. They can get a hold of me in an emergency now.
3: Mr. Gaines, what kind of an emergency could there be?
0: Well, two principally. Power failure on the rotors would bring the road to a standstill.
3: Mm-hmm. If
0: that happened during rush hour, we'd have to evacuate millions of people.
3: Well, as many as that?
0: Oh, yes, easily. There are 12 million people dependent on this section of road. Gaines here.
4: Hello, Chief. Davidson. We just got the hourly reports in.
0: Proceed.
4: That engineer Gunther, while on watch, was found playing cards with C.J. Ross, technician on duty.
0: Any damage?
4: One rotor running hot, but still synchronized. It was jacked down and replaced.
0: All right. Have the paymaster give Ross his time. Turn him over to civil authorities. Place Cadet Gunther under arrest. Bring him to Road Town Central.
4: Yes, sir.
0: All right. Keep him rolling. As I was saying, Evans, there are two possibilities of danger. Can you visualize what would happen if the strip under us would break?
3: I hadn't thought of that. You don't realize you're traveling at 100 miles an hour.
0: Well, it can't break, not now. The strip has a safety factor of over 12 to 1.
3: Mm-hmm.
0: This is good soup, Jake.
5: Thank you, Mr. Gaines.
0: But you know, Evans, a break did happen once in the early days. That was on the Philadelphia-Jersey City Road.
3: Dear me, no.
0: That's right. The strip wasn't much more than a conveyor belt then. You know, it buckled for miles, crushing passengers against the roof. Yeah. Forward section and front of the brake spilled them down under into the rotors and the rollers.
7: Was it very bad?
0: Over 3,000 people were killed in that break. But, Evans, the roads had to go on. You know, the entire economic system hangs on the roads. They stopped now, the country would starve.
7: Isn't it possible that you've become too dependent on these roads, Mr. Gaines? For example, what if you had a strike?
0: We had a strike back in 75, but, there's not much danger of that anymore.
7: Oh, why not?
0: Every cadet that goes to work on the roads today is a graduate of the United States Transport Academy.
7: Oh, I see.
0: They're all picked men, screened for emotional stability. They're trained to give us the same kind of loyalty that Annapolis and West Point develop in their men.
7: Now, you're a graduate, I suppose, Mr. Gaines?
0: No, I was too old for that. The academy wasn't set up till after the strike in 75. But it won't be long now, maybe 5 or 10 years, Evans, before the oldest engineer on the roads is a man who's been through that academy. Gaines, sir.
4: Davidson, Chief, there's trouble in Sacramento, Sanger.
8: What is it? What's happening?
0: Emergency stop. Hello. Hello, Davidson. The phones must be out. Come on. Jake! Jake!
9: Hey, what is it? What's the matter?
0: Have everybody stay in the restroom, Jake.
8: What's that?
0: Probably somebody stepped onto the next strip. Got cut to ribbons. There'll be plenty of casualties. Jake, where's your getaway hat?
9: In the pantry.
8: Well, how am I going to help those people?
0: I've got the whole road to think of. Now, don't bother me. Give me a hand, Jake. This hatch is stuck here. All right, if you're coming with me, Mr. Evans, you've got to move fast. I haven't got any time to waste.

0: Where are we now?
1: Freeway on top of the inner road ceiling. Oh. That's the outer shell over us, sir.
0: But are we going outside?
1: No, there'll be an access down manhole over here. They're spaced every 100 feet. Hmm? It's there by the green light.
0: I got you.
1: Oh. All right, this will get us down on the northbound road. Careful now, it's dark.
2: All right.
1: Stand away from that door, Evans.
0: But this road is still rolling.
1: Yeah, so it is. It was only the 100-mile strip that stopped. There's what I want, a phone booth. Look out, Evans. Excuse me, will you?
2: Hey!
1: Out.
2: I'm talking to my wife. What's
1: Don't the... argue. I'll... Emergency priority. Division office.
3: Davidson?
1: Gaines here. Report.
3: Chief, where you been? I've been calling...
1: Never mind that report.
3: 709 report. Strip 20 past emergency level. Interlocks acted and cut the strip out. Cause of failure unknown. Direct communication to Sacramento control office out. Evacuation of strip 20 commenced. No casualties.
1: There are casualties. I saw them. Put police and hospital routine A into operation. Get me Van Cleek. I want him to take over for me till I report in.
3: We can't reach him, Chief. Shall I cut out the rest of the road?
1: No, keep those other strips rolling or we'll have a traffic jam the devil himself couldn't untangle. There are 5 million passengers on that road now. Notify the governor that I've assumed emergency authority. Arm all cadets available and await orders.
3: Shall I recall technicians off watch?
1: No, this isn't an engineering failure, man. That whole sector went out simultaneously. Somebody cut those rotors by hand. Now, I want all available senior class cadets to report to Stockton Subsector Office 10 with pistols and tear gas.
3: Yes, sir. Oh, the governor wants to talk to you. He called in.
1: Refer him to somebody else. I'm busy. I'll get back to you. I'm going down under.

0: helmet! This helmet!
1: Oh!
2: You can't hear without an anti-noise filter. All right, come on.
3: What are we looking for?
2: A recon car. There should be one here.
3: Are those the rotors?
2: Yeah, the big ones are rotors. They drive the road. The little ones are rollers. They give continuous support.
3: I see.
2: Oh, there's a watch gang now, jacking down a rotor.
3: Can they hear us?
2: No, the noise filter works on a 4-foot radius. I'll flash them. He sees the light.
4: Cadet Wilson reporting, sir.
2: I want your recon car, emergency.
4: Yes, sir. Right over here, sir.
2: Come on, Evans. Now, get in.
3: Well, it's so small.
2: Oh, you fit.
3: All right.
2: All right, now, hang on. She accelerates like a rocket.
3: Oh, my stomach.
5: Relay station.
2: This is Gaines. Get me Davidson, senior watch officer.
5: Mr. Gaines, the mayor wants to talk.
2: I haven't got time. Get me Davidson. Leave this circuit hooked into Davidson's board until I tell you to cut it.
5: Yes, sir. Here's the senior watch officer.
6: Davidson?
2: Gaines calling. Have you found out yet what's stopping the roads?
6: No, sir. It's still a mystery to me.
2: All right. I'm on my way in a recon car. Hold everything till I get there.

0: Cadet Edmonds reporting, sir. Three platoons of cadet engineers standing by with tumblebug motorcycles.
1: Are they armed?
0: Pistols and tear gas is ordered.
1: All right, good.
0: Assistant Supervisor Van Cleek is calling you on Circuit 9.
1: Well, it's about time. Cut me in.
0: Yes, sir.
1: Hello, Van. Where are you?
2: Sacramento office. Now, listen.
1: Sacramento, that's good. Report.
2: In a pig's eye.
1: What?
2: I'm not your deputy anymore, Gaines.
1: Van, what are you talking about?
2: Now, listen, don't interrupt me and you'll find out. You're through, Gaines. I've been picked as director of the Engineers Control Committee. We're taking over.
1: Have you gone off your rotor?
2: You can't start strip 20 until I'm ready to let you.
1: Van!
2: I can stop the whole road if I have to.
1: Van Cleek, I'll call in the Army.
2: How'll you get him here if the roads aren't rolling, eh? Listen, Gaines, whoever controls the roads controls the country. And right now, that happens to be me. Sign off, Gaines. I've got to call the White House. You behave yourself. You won't get hurt.
0: I don't believe it, sir.
1: He's got us, Edmonds. If we go in and blast him out, he may wreck the road. What's your rolling tonnage now?
0: 53% under evening peak, sir.
1: How about strip 20?
0: Almost evacuated.
1: Yeah. Listen in on this, Davidson.
3: Standing by, Chief.
1: I'm going down inside with these cadets. We're going to work north, overcoming any resistance that we may meet. The watch technicians and maintenance crews are to follow behind us. Each rotor, as they come to it, is to be cut out from under Sacramento's control, then hooked into the Stockton control board. You understand?
0: Got it.
3: Check.
1: If it works right, we can move control of Sacramento sector right out from under Van's feet. And he can stay in his office there till he's hungry enough to be reasonable. Edmonds, get me a pistol.
4: Now, Mr. Gaines, there's a man here, and he's badly hurt. He wants to see you.
1: Take care of him. I haven't got time to...
4: He's from Sacramento sector.
1: What?
4: Sir.
1: Send him in here.
5: Mr. Gaines.
1: Take it easy, man.
5: Mr. Gaines.
1: You're Harvey from the mechanic show, you know?
5: Yeah. Tried to warn you. Tried to get away. Shot me three times.
1: Get a doctor, will you? All right, now. Easy, Harvey. Harvey, how long has this been building up?
5: Isn't the man. It's the engineers. I told them they were crazy. Told them the roads got to roll. And when I tried to get away...
1: Easy, now.
0: Bleeding from the mouth, sir.
1: Harvey? Can you hear me?
0: He's dead, Mr. Gaines.
1: Come on, Edmonds. We better move.
6: Ted!
1: All right, you men. You saw Harvey brought in. How many of you want a chance to kill the louse that did it? All right, men. Anybody who hasn't got his mind on his job will be in the way. Now, here's the order. We move north, mounted on tumblebugs. We're going to try to regain control, rotor by rotor, before Sacramento sector knows what we're moving. Now, we've got to capture any watch personnel we run on before they can get word back, you understand? Man, surprise is vital. Use tear gas when possible. Shoot only when necessary. But get them before they can reach a phone jack. Any questions? No? Then move out.

0: What's the score, Edmonds?
1: 33 prisoners so far. No one kills.
0: Cool. For years since I rode one of these tumblebugs. Forgotten how to steer it.
1: There's a man ahead. There at the rotor base.
0: Yeah, he's got a phone jacked in. Hurry. If he gets word back, we're sunk.
1: I don't think he's seen us. I'll dismount. Get him.
0: All right, Edmonds.
2: Halt! We're out west!
0: Quick, he sees us.
3: Come here, you.
0: Look out, he's got a gun.
3: I got him, sir. I got him.
0: Grab his gun. Yeah, he had an intercom jacked in, all right. If he's got through to Sacramento office, it's going to be tough.
3: I don't know, sir. Maybe he can get the call through.
0: Listen.
3: The road.
0: Take off your noise filter. There. It's the road. The road is stopping. Halt your men.
1: Halt. Hold up there. Hold up.
0: Edmonds, there's a recon car coming up.
4: Relay station call for Mr. Gaines and the recon speaker.
0: Give it to me.
4: Here you are, sir.
0: Gaines here.
5: Davidson here, Chief. Van Cleek's calling you.
0: Who stopped the road?
5: He did.
0: Oh, he did he? All right, cut Van Cleek into me.
6: You thought I was fooling, eh, Gaines? What do you think now?
0: All right, Van, the road has stopped. You've won this trick.
6: Then why don't you get smart and give up? You can't win.
0: You forgot something, Van. You can't lick the whole country.
6: Yeah,

0: there.
1: John.
0: Stop making
1: John.
0: That noise, you mad woman. Stop it. Stop it, I say. All right, I'll stop you then. I'll stop you. All right. There, my little wife. Scream, yell, rave all you want. This gag over your mouth serves its purpose well. Go on. Go on, you amuse me. So, now you have discovered it is useless to talk to the gag, eh, Ellen? It is such a waste of effort, is it not? So now that you are silent, I can go on with my work. Most important work. Yes, you were right about what was on this table here. See? I throw off the sheet. And he was such a handsome man. Well, I must get to work. Why, you no longer try to speak, my little Ellen. Does the sight of these beautiful surgical instruments frighten you? They need not. They're not for you. They are for John. Yes, he is dead. Dead. The poison too quickly, but do you think I would let him rest in death? Oh, no. I loved you, Ellen. And as I loved you, I hate you. Watch closely. What? I'm sorry, I cannot understand you. Oh, you ask me what I'm going to do. The knives, sharp knives, you see them? No, they are not to dismember your precious John. Flesh buried, decays, and is gone. I want your dear John with me for a long time. Again, you ask the question. I'm trying so hard to explain. He's dead, and he will be dead. But in his death, he will serve a purpose. You remember I told you my savage Brazilian friends, the Yavaros, have a quaint custom of shrinking and preserving the bodies of their enemies. Well, I studied their methods most carefully. John Douglas was my enemy. Here he lies. And I will do with him as the Yavaros do with their enemies. So, now you understand. When I'm through with him, your lover will be a little leathery-skinned man, a doll-like in size, a trophy for my trophy room. Who will suspect that in that little leathery doll-like figure is the body of an Englishman? And so he will amuse me in his death. Yes. And you will sit there, my little wife. You will sit in that chair for the many days it will take me to prepare the carcass. You will sit and watch me day after day as with smoke and with heat I make the strong body of your lover smaller and smaller. You will sit there.
2: Ladies and gentlemen, a deep breath, please, before we go on with this story of a jealous husband and the strange and terrible revenge he took against his wife and the man she loved. Yes, before we go on with tonight's lights-out story, a moment for relaxation and a return to the realities of today. The place is a shipyard, and a worker is saying,
3: I quit my desk job because I wanted to help build ships to win the war, but I'm afraid I can't keep on. I'm losing weight. 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
2: 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See if before long you too aren't saying,
3: since I've been feeling so much better, I sleep like a baby. That tired out feeling is gone. I'm sure glad I tried ionized yeast tablets.
2: And now back to our lights out story of the little

0: out when I talked like this, but now you're silent. Weeks. How many weeks has it been? 4, 5, 6? Used to take my savage friends 10 weeks to dry and cure the bodies of their enemies. 10 weeks. And I have done it in 5. Look at him. 6 foot strong and broad he was, but now a doll in size, a small brown doll. Oh, what weary days they've been, filling the body full of sand and slowly turning, turning in the smoke and the heat, not too quickly, not too slowly, not too close to the flames. And now, the man that was John Douglas, a doll, a brown doll of death. The flames are noisy. Noisy as you are silent, little Ellen. You are... Oh, I hadn't noticed. Your eyes are closed. Wake up. Wake up! Wake up, I say. You've got to look at him. Your eyes have got to see him. You've got to see him. You're speaking. I cannot understand you. The gag, yes. Yes, I will take it off. Sitting there all these weeks, you haven't got the strength. There, that does it. Your lips are free. Well, look at him, Helen. Look at him and tell me what you think of John Douglas now.
1: Smoke twisting and twisting round him. Smoke is taking him. Where is he gone?
2: Ellen!
1: Where is he gone?
2: Ellen!
1: Smoke. I'll go to him in the smoke. He's waiting.
2: Ellen, stop. Stop, you hear? Understand? You must
1: smoke,
2: understand.
1: Smoke, you will wait for me.
2: Smoke. What are you raving about?
1: Yes, smoke. See how it curls around him.
2: No.
1: He's waiting.
2: No, stop talking
1: smoke.
2: Like that. Stop talking
1: smoke
2: like that, I say.
1: He's waiting.
2: The knife. Where is the knife?
1: Smoke.
2: I'll stop you. No! Ellen, I... All right. Dead. Up on the table with you. I must prepare you, Ellen, for the smoke and the fire. It took me 5 weeks with him, and now 5 more weeks with you. And then you will be as he is, brown with the smoke of the curing fire. A little doll in size.
3: Borneo and the Celebes are not the only savage tribes which indulged in this most curious pastime of collecting human heads as trophies. In my travels in far-off places, I have come across at least 20 other races who participate in this strange custom.
4: Let's get out of here, Mamie. What it means is dry as dust. Oh, but who cares about head-hunting men and the likes of that? Let's get out of here and go to a cinema. Quiet.
2: Oh,
4: all right.
3: And they went raiding and killing their enemies, generally in nocturnal surprises. These savages severed the heads of the dead and returned with them to their villages. Members of the tribe believe their rank in the next world depends upon the number of heads secured. But, unquestionably, the most curious custom is found among the Yavaros of South America, who not only sever the heads of their enemies, but also are known to shrink the bodies of the dead until they are small, almost doll-like in size. These bodies are kept in the large huts and treasured highly. And now, ladies and gentlemen, I have a surprise for you. In my recent trip to South America and my visit to the Yavaros, at great personal risk, I was able to procure 2 of the macabre specimens. Yes, I have here in this trunk the shrunken bodies of 2 full-sized human beings. That is, at one time they were full-sized, but now they are the size of large dolls. A man and a woman, ladies and gentlemen, perfectly preserved. The only specimens of their kind in existence outside of the sultry jungles of South America. Never before have they been seen or displayed upon the lecture platform, but tonight I am going to show them to you.
0: Now you make your public debut, my two beauties. Ellen and John, a new sensation of the lecture stage.
3: Ladies and gentlemen, if you please. If you please. Presenting two perfect specimens, the only ones of their kind, of the secret process which enables the savages of the jungles of South America to reduce their enemies to doll-like size. Here we have a living man, about 6 foot in size during his lifetime, now reduced to midget size. And likewise, here a woman, once a living, breathing individual like you and you and you, now this horrible trophy of the curer's art.
0: You see, Ellen and John, they like you. You are a success. A huge success. You're talking. You. No. No, you cannot talk. Dad, you cannot talk. No. You cannot talk. You're dead. You're both of you dead. Stop talking.

Fire is warm. Hell, warm, so very warm. The air filled with smoke. Dry, swirling smoke. See how it coils around him. At first, how often you cry?

0: Sure, Captain. It's a strange passenger we got aboard this time, I must say.
1: Oh, you mean Stransky? Aye, strange he is, mate.
2: But what's he running away from, sir?
1: Oh, sure, mate. That ain't a proper question to be asking of a man when he lays as many pound notes on the table as that man did for this passage. Get me out of England tonight, he said. And get him out of England, I did.
2: Now, could he be one of them embezzlers?
1: Oh, aye, that he might. The trunk he was carrying, well, he wouldn't let any of the men lay a hand on it. He brought it down to the cabin himself.
0: I'd like to get a look in it.
1: Aye, and so would I. But he stays in that cabin of his all the time. He's down there now, and I'll bet he's looking in that trunk this very...
3: The cabin door is locked. No one can come in when the door is locked. It's going to stay locked until we get there. South America, they won't get me there. No one will get me there. Why did I run away? What's the matter with me? No one heard them but I. No one in that audience but I. They're in that trunk there. The two of them. Why don't I find out now if no one heard them but I? Why don't I, for sure? Yes, I must. No, they couldn't have talked, not they. The two of you lying there. You didn't talk, did you? No. No, of course you didn't. You're dead. You're more than dead. Hollow flesh shrunk by the smoke of heat until you're smoky little dolls. Aaron and John, I'm free of you forever. Forever. You. Alan. Thing that was Alan. Why don't you say something?
4: Murderer.
3: Again. I heard you again, the two of you. I heard you.
4: Murderer.
3: No.
4: Murderer.
3: Stop it. Stop it. Stop it. Stop it, you little things. You can't speak. You're dead, burned in the flames. Stop it. All right, I'll stop you. I'll stop you. Into the sea. I'll throw you into the sea. Come, you and you. I've got you in my hands. I'll throw you into the sea. First, you, Ellen, into the water. There. And now you, John, into the sea. The sea will stop that tongue of yours. There. There. Now I'm through with you. Through with you. The water will stop your mouth. It stopped it. I'm free of you forever. The two of you forever.
1: Huh? What's the matter? What's the matter?
3: The matter? Oh, what do you mean, Captain? Nothing is the matter.
1: Well, I thought I saw you throw something in the water. In fact, I'm sure of it.
3: Oh, just some old things. Yes, that's it. Some old things I didn't want.
1: Oh, I see. Well, as long as everything's all right.
3: Yes. Everything's all right. Now.
1: It is a weird night, isn't it?
3: Weird? Why do you say that, man?
1: Yeah, it's so dark. No moon, not a star in the sky. It's like we were sailing at the black of a tomb without even candlelight to lead us. You know, if I was a superstitious... What in the devil's name is that?
3: What? What are you talking about?
1: There. To starboard, see? Two lights. Take it, what lights are those?
3: They're coming closer.
1: Star, ship lights? No, that can't be. Why, I've sailed these waters for 15 years.
3: It's they.
1: What?
3: The two of them, their faces. See them gleaming faces. Alan, John, get back. Back to the water I threw you in. Back.
1: Trensky, what
3: back.
1: Come over you? Back. Stop leaning over the back. Rain. You'll fall in. You'll fall in, man. Look out!
5: Help! I fell in! Help me! Here! I'm here! Save me! Save me!
3: Yes, I'll stay afloat. They'll save me. I won't die. I won't. They'll save me.
6: No, Peter.
3: Huh?
0: Take his other arm, Evan. I have his legs.
3: No. Let go of me. Let go.
0: Come, Stransky.
6: Join us.
3: No, stop. Alan, John, the two of you, stop. You're pulling me under. Drowning me. Drowning me. No, no.
7: Well, Mr. Obler.
8: Well, Mr. Martin. What are you looking for tonight? Rationalization? Morals? For, of course, the moral of tonight's story is a healthy and a hopeful one. That evil is its own undoing. That reminds me, Frank, outside of Hitler, Hirohito, and Company, have you a nomination for the evilest man of the year?
7: Well, leaving Hitler and his fang-toothed friend out of it sort of restricts me, doesn't it?
8: No, because anyone who thinks that evil is impersonated only by the militarist is quite naive. But you have your say, and then I'll have mine.
7: Do people say you're slipping, that you can't take it anymore? Well, if you're short on vitamin B1 and iron, if that's why you're losing your pep and sparkle, remember, ironized yeast tablets supply both vital substances. Of course, a rundown condition may be due to other causes. If in doubt, see your doctor. But if you simply need more vitamin B1 and iron, get ironized yeast tablets right away. They've been of great help in scores of such cases. In fact, ironized yeast has been so successful that it's sold on this no-risk, money-back basis. If you don't begin to eat better, to feel better, and so sleep better, the cost of the first bottle will be refunded to you in full by Ironized Yeast, Box IY, Rahway, New Jersey. And now, what about this Mr. Evil of 1943?
8: Well, I'd like to tell you about the evil now. I feel like it, but I'm going to tell about him in a play called Murder Castle. Yes, Mr. Evil of 1943. It takes place, as usual, at a time called next week.
7: Yes, tune in next Tuesday again for Arch Obler's eerie story, Murder Castle. And if you need more vitamin B1 and iron, be sure to try ironized yeast. But remember, there's only one ironized yeast. You'll know it instantly by the yellow and orange package, and by the big letters IY on the container and on each tablet.

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No, stay where you are. Do not break the stillness of this moment. For this is a time of mystery. A time when imagination is free and moves forward swiftly, silently. This is the haunting hour.

0: The Hand of Mr. Smith.
1: Midnight. 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In the black shadows, two men wait, their hats pulled down over their eyes, their hands tense in their overcoat pockets. Suddenly, one of the men leans forward in the velvet darkness to peer down the deserted street.
2: I don't see him, Russ.
3: He'll be along.
2: I can hardly wait to get my hands on that dough.
3: Yeah.
2: Hey, look, Russ. My hands. The way they're shaking.
3: Take it easy, Tiny.
2: It's funny. Every time I wait to stick up a guy, my mitts get shaking like this.
3: You keep them paws under control.
2: Oh, sure, sure.
3: I'm not kidding.
2: Oh, I won't do nothing. I won't touch the guy.
3: Remember that.
2: But why don't he come, Russ?
3: Get back here.
2: But where is he? I can see the factory door, but he ain't come out yet.
3: Get back here, I said.
2: Okay, okay, okay.
3: Listen.
2: A car's coming.
3: Cops.
2: Huh?
3: Police car.
2: A couple of lousy cops.
3: Shut up.
2: Well, maybe they'll spot our car. Maybe they'll stop and start looking around.
3: I said shut up.
2: Oh, look, they're going by. They ain't stopping.
3: Stand still.
2: They turned the corner.
3: Oh, that's better.
2: Gee, now my hands are shaking worse than ever.
3: I told you to keep them big paws quiet.
2: I'm trying to, Russ. A guy can't do more than that.
3: I'll do it. When this cashier comes along, keep your hands in your pocket, and you won't be tempted.
2: I'll remember. I won't touch him, Russ.
3: Here he comes.
2: Are you sure?
3: That's him. He's all alone. He just came out of the factory.
2: He's carrying something?
3: A paper bag. He's got the dough in a paper bag.
2: This is one trip to the bank he ain't never going to finish.
3: Steady now. Okay, mister, get him up.
4: Well, who are you?
2: Get him up, the man said.
3: Take the bag, Tiny.
4: Don't shoot. I won't yell.
2: He won't yell, he says.
3: Take that bag, Tiny, you sap.
2: I don't like this guy.
3: Keep your hands down, Tiny.
2: Give me that bag.
4: Sure. I said I would.
2: How much is in here?
4: $3,000.
2: $3,000? Listen, you punk.
4: Stop! Go on,
2: cut it out, Tiny. But only $3,000, he said.
4: You're joking.
2: I don't like you.
3: Let go of him, Tiny.
2: But I don't like him. He looks like the guard at the big house.
4: I give you the money.
2: Yeah, and I'm giving you something.
3: Stop, Tiny. Let go or I'll knock you cold.
2: Yeah, this guy won't stand still.
3: Drop him.
2: Let go. Okay. Okay. I'll let him go.
3: You killed him.
2: Huh?
3: You killed him, you sap. He's dead.
2: But he looked just like that guard that slugged me.
3: Get in the car.
2: We're gonna leave him here?
3: Get in the car, I said.
2: Where's the door?
3: I got it. Get in. Move.
2: Address him laying there. Suppose them cops come back.
3: Shut the door. We're getting out of here.

0: Hey, Russ, where are we going? This ain't the way to the apartment.
1: We're not going to the apartment.
0: Oh, why not? I told Claire I'd bring the money home tonight.
1: Keep watching that rearview mirror.
0: There ain't no cops on our trail. But where are we going,
1: Russ?
0: We're
1: ditching this car, you dope.
0: Oh, yeah. Sure, we don't need this hot jalopy no more tonight.
1: I thought I told you to keep your hands off that cashier.
0: Oh, now listen, Russ.
1: We had this stick up in the bag, but you had to go and scrag the guy.
0: I didn't mean to kill him, but there was something about him. And once I got my mitts on his throat...
1: I know you can't make those big paws behave.
0: I'm sorry, Russ.
1: I had my rod on him. All you had to do was take the bag, get in the car while I knocked him cold, and we had smooth sailing.
0: I said I was sorry, Russ.
1: You're always sorry.
0: But look. Look, we got the $3,000, didn't we? We're in the clear. Nobody saw us. Nobody heard us.
1: What do you mean, us? I didn't kill him.
0: Hey.
1: What's the matter?
0: Back there. I think a prowl car just turned the corner.
1: Well, is it?
0: No. That ain't no prowl car. Just a black sedan like this one. It pulled up the curb.
1: We'll turn off at the next corner, brain.
0: Plenty deserted around here. Why don't we stop here?
1: We're going a little further along where it's darker.
0: Yeah, Claire's going to wonder what's happened. I said I'd be at the apartment by 12:30.
1: Claire will know soon enough.
0: Yeah. Wait till I show her the $3,000 we got.
1: Wait till she hears about the murder.
0: Oh, I won't tell her tonight.
1: No, she can read it in the morning papers.
0: Yeah. Hey, you know, we're getting kind of far out of town. When are we going to stop?
1: Right here. I'll pull off the road. Okay. We'll leave her here.
0: Yeah, that's a good spot. Not even a house in sight.
1: Give me your gun, Tiny.
0: My gun?
1: Your gat. Give it to me.
0: But what for?
1: To keep you out of trouble.
0: Now listen, Russ.
1: Now, we're leaving this car. We're walking to the nearest bus line. If there's a cop on the bus and he looks at you twice, you're going to start shooting, so hand over your rod.
0: Okay, here it is.
1: That's better. And now, Tiny, give me the money.
0: Huh?
1: The paper bag with the money. Hand it over.
0: Hey, what is this?
1: Give me the money, Tiny.
0: Oh, sure. Here it is. Come on, now let's get out of this car.
1: Sit still.
0: Yeah?
1: You're staying here.
0: Wait a minute.
1: Keep those hands quiet.
0: Hey, Russ, watch that gun. You're pointing it right at me.
1: You said it. I'm washed up with you, and so's Claire.
0: What? Claire?
1: Yeah, Claire, your wife. She's fed up to the teeth, so am I.
0: You and Claire... Oh... So that's why you didn't drive the apartment. That's why you came way out here. You and Claire crossing me up. You're figuring I'm bumping me off?
1: That's right.
0: Give me that gun.
1: You bet I will.
0: Oh, Russ, I'll get you for this. I'll get Claire and you if I have to dig my way out of my own grave.

0: We've got to beat it, Russ. We've got to pack up and beat it out of here tonight.
1: What, at 2 o'clock in the morning? Not on your life. We're staying here until this whole thing blows over.
0: But that cashier. Maybe the cops have found him already. They're bound to find him soon. They're bound to find Tiny.
1: What of it, Claire? They can't connect it up with you and me.
0: I'm scared, Russ. Suppose Tiny wasn't dead. Suppose he drove the car back here to the apartment somehow.
1: You must believe in ghosts.
0: He said he'd get us, didn't he? He said he'd get us if he had to dig his way out of his own grave.
1: Oh, I shouldn't have told you that.
0: Come on. Let's get out of here.
1: Nothing doing, Claire. We're staying right here. Come on, baby. Unlock the trunk.
0: The trunk?
1: Sure. We'll hide the dough in your trunk until this whole thing blows over. Come on, honey. Unlock it.
0: It is unlocked.
1: Mm-hmm. This lid is kind of rusty, huh? There we are. I'll shove this $3,000 under all these clothes.
0: Those are Tiny's clothes.
1: Oh, come on. Relax, Claire. Now, let me lock it.
0: Wait.
1: What's the matter?
0: You've locked the trunk.
1: Oh, sure.
0: But Tiny has the only key. He always carries it with him.
1: What about it? We'll get another one. I'll have a new one made tomorrow.
0: What was that?
1: Sounded like glass breaking.
0: It was he in the apartment somewhere.
1: Maybe it wasn't.
0: I'm sure it was. Sounded like it came from the bathroom.
1: Well, let's find out.
0: Wait a minute.
1: What for?
0: Have your gun ready.
1: My gun?
0: That window in the bathroom. Maybe Tiny climbed up the fire
1: escape.
0: Oh,
1: will you forget Tiny? He's dead, I tell you. Come on. Let's find out what that noise was. There, you see? There's no one in the bathroom.
0: But the window's open. I closed it and locked it tonight before you and Tiny left.
1: Oh, now listen, Claire.
0: Look. Look, there on the windowsill.
1: What's the matter now?
0: Blood. Blood on the windowsill. Yeah. And here, on the floor, more of it. I tell you, Tiny did come back. He drove that car back here, climbed the fire escape, and he's hiding here in the apartment waiting to kill us.
1: Quiet, Claire, quiet.
0: I'm getting out of here.
1: Oh, no, you're not. You go flying down the street at this time of night, and some cop will pick you up as sure as my name's Rogers.
0: But that blood on the sill, on the floor, the window open.
1: Oh, wait a second. Oh, this stuff on the floor, this isn't blood.
0: Of course it's blood.
1: No, Claire, you're wrong. Look, look, look, look, there, under the bathtub.
0: What is it?
1: A bottle. A little bottle of that stuff you paint your nails with.
0: I kept that bottle on the windowsill.
1: All right, okay. So the wind, something blew it off. That's what we heard. This bottle breaking. That's what made those spots in here.
0: Listen.
1: Police car.
0: Sounded like it. Stopped in front of the building.
1: Soon find out. Come on, let me.
0: Suppose they followed Tiny here. Suppose he drove the car back here.
1: Will you stop talking about Tiny? Put out the lights.
0: What for?
1: Put out the lights, Claire.
0: All right.
1: Now, I'll peek under this window shade and see where that police car is.
0: Are they out front?
1: Yeah. Yeah, they are. Two cops in front of the building.
0: What are they doing?
1: They're looking at a car.